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Coming up, got some more tracks for you. 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It's 6:08 p.m. And we've got some good more. We've got some great music for you. 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

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We got one more song. I'm going to do a station break after that, and then we'll be right back. 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

0: Ocean Sailor. I'm telling you right now, I'm going into battle, and I need only your strongest emotions. You don't know what you ask, Traveler. My strongest potions will kill a dragon, let alone a man. 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Potion seller, I'm telling you, I need your strongest potions. 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

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In the background, you've got some Venetian snares, Samar Madar, the weird track. We're listening to some Tommy Richmond. Had to cut that short, unfortunately. We're about to get a little more intense here on Mode Selecta. The time is 6:35. We're just a little bit past midpoint, which means I'm going to make some rash decisions as far as music goes. We're going to play some other stuff. They would probably like a lot more than this. Keep it locked to 93.9 WLXU LPFM. This is some Cohen sound with Virtue.

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6: 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We just have about 10 minutes left in the show at 6:49 p.m. right now. Just before this, you heard a little bit of Weed Wizard. Great song there. We also had some Underwaterfall by Bear Cubs. We had some Virtue by Colon Sound before that. We've got 10 minutes. I'm just going to hit the gas. You're probably going to hear the best quarter of each of these songs I'm going to play you. And we're just going to keep it rolling. Thank you for tuning in. Once again, you're listening to 93.9 WLXU LPFM, Lexington, Kentucky. I'm going to start you out with some Yonsei.

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We got 5 minutes left. I'm just going to, I'm going to change it up. I'm going to change it up over and over again. We're going to take you on a ride. You're going to hear some different things. And it's going to be a lot of fun. Keep it locked. 93.9. 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

0: throw them bows. Hey, beats, knowledge, and that great flavor, baby. It's the Hip Hop Chronicles, that mix show designed to keep hip hop alive. And right now, it's a brand new old school block party for you. So turn your radios up and let's rock. If it's something you want to hear, hit us up on the hotline 1-844-6 Hip Hop. And this music right here is for everybody that grew up hip hop and just growing up in the hood. Yeah, like MC8 back in the day. I'm talking about the soundtrack for Boys in the Hood.
1: We got a call of a burglary here.
2: Yeah, that was about an hour ago.
3: Whoa, we didn't ask you that.
2: Going in the house, Trip. Go on.
3: Something wrong?
2: Something wrong, yeah. It's just too bad you don't know what it is.

Yo, check it out, y'all. What's going on? This is Raekwon the Chef right now. Cool on my king. Mike Nice, you already know. Hip Hop Chronicles, hold it down. 100.

So, this is my story, clouded by lost brain cells, and then maybe a little bull. You know what? How about I shut up, put the record on, drop the needle, and crank up the...

0: beats, knowledge, and flavor. It's the Hip Hop Chronicles, that mix show designed to keep hip hop alive and keep you informed. I'm Mike Nice. That right there was Eric B and Rakim with Microphone Fiend. Before that, we gave you the Tribe Called Quest. And we also played Bismarck, You Nobody Beats the Biz. And we also played Cash Rules, Everything Around Me. Queen, Get the Money. Dollars to the bills, y'all. Right now, we're going to take it to the 8 Mile with my man Eminem, who just celebrated a birthday last week. So salute to the king, Eminem. I'm talking about the king of shape, 45.
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1: Pick Peppers,
2: but Run Rock,
1: Ron,
2: Humpty,
1: Dumpty,
2: Fell,
1: Down,
2: that's his art,
1: Time,
2: Jaggery,
1: Nimble,
2: What,
1: Nimble,
2: and-

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1: Alright, party people, it's about that time. We want everybody off the stage. You ain't supposed to be on the stage.
2: We won't.
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1: With the band right here. 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
0: Buckshot. You started 2 hours ago, man. Come on.
3: Let's go. Showtime.
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5: Yo, Rudy Ray. Look what I found.
6: What? No, you wanted it late, man. Boy, I was getting this snappy, all right? I got everything snappy, you wanted snappy. On a ride, okay?
5: Everything.
6: Whoa. I got everything you wanted on a ride. Hey, I got the chicken. I got the girls. Chicken. I got the chicken, the biscuits.
3: Pork
6: make this snappy now.
3: Pork
6: come
3: on. You want the money? Rudy, give him the money. I ain't

Yeah, beats, knowledge, and the greatness and the flavor that we provide each and every week. It's the Hip Hop Chronicles. I'm Mike Nice. That was the one and only Tupac Shakur, the late, great Tupac Shakur, with Brenda's Got a Baby, one of his all-time classics. Before that, we gave you Fabulous with Breathe, one into the two, two into the three. We forgot about Dre with Eminem. Yep, forgot about Dre was the name of that. We also gave you Two Turntables and a Mic, Black Moon, and the one and only representing Hop and Mop and Dropping Hollis Crew, Run DMC with Peter Piper. That's going to close it out for the old school block party. We got more flavor coming up in a few minutes. Make sure if it's something we should be playing or saying, you let us know and follow us on Instagram. We got a lot of great stuff happening there. It is Hip Hop Chronicles Radio on Instagram. Yep. If you want to shoot me an email, it's Hip Hop Chronicles, WEAA. If you want to follow us, if you're old school and want to follow us on the old school side of things, it's on Facebook at two words, Hip Hop and Chronicles. I'm Mike Nice. Out until next week, I'm going to leave you with this KRS-One talking about Black Cop, Black Cop, Black Cop, Black Cop.

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6: 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It stands for Full Energy, No Drugs, and it aims at battling the opioid epidemic through educating teens. 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

0: The rain started last night, and as one person said, it was heavy and steady all the way into the morning. Rivers and creek banks couldn't hold it anymore, and water began racing into homes, businesses, and onto usually busy roads.
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brothers and sisters from Eastern Kentucky to Western Kentucky, from Central Kentucky, man. 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

The composition of a warrior must consist of the following properties: flame, mud, steel, shadow, silk, mist, stone. These will ensure that when the time comes, he will be prepared to both lose and shed blood, blood, blood, blood.

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2: Than a speeding bullet, has more rhymes than a train has tracks. Able to reach sucker MCs in a single rhyme. Look at the jam on the mic. It's a bird.
3: It's a

You are tuned in to the best part. It's your boy Joey Truax. Today's mathematics is born. Is born. We making knowledge born today, y'all. Word is born. Rest in perfection, Mr. Jimmy Spicer, who a lot of people don't know. A lot of people developed and gained stuff from our pioneers. Jimmy Spicer had recently passed on September 27th from an advanced form of cancer. And when you think of Jimmy Spicer,

New York City loved Jimmy Spicer. 1980, he came out with the classic hits, 79, 80, 81 in the city. So the show is dedicated to those who are fighting cancer, who have beat cancer, who have succumbed to cancer. The fight, the good fight is on. I want to say peace to my earth. I love you, Queen, no doubt. So y'all keep it locked. We got a great show for the people today. Phone lines is open to talk to some people. Check in with me. Word is born. This is the best part, Joey Truax. And I have some public service announcements I'm also going to put out to the people in regards to cancer awareness, breast cancer awareness. So y'all enjoy the music. This is Jimmy Spicer tribute.

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They best keep that. You know what I'm saying? Let's keep it going. The Bubble Bunch. Jimmy Spicer. You know what it is, baby. LXU. Joey True. Let's go.

0: Definitely staying with Jimmy Spicer today. Rest in perfection, baby. Word is bond. You are tuned into the best part. We got some announcements coming across the airwaves about 15 after. We're going to stay with Jimmy Spicer, but we're going to go into a little bit of music that he did a little bit later on. Word is bond. We got the Can't Buy You Love joint. Jimmy Spicer, baby. It's going down. LXU.
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0: and just help in general from the good brother, Kango Kid from UTFO. Listen, y'all know Kango Kid. I think all the girls had a crush on Kango Kid. You know what I'm saying? They was big. UTFO, Roxanne, Roxanne. So I want to go into that. Keep it locked. Joey Truax. It is the best parts. Breast Cancer Awareness Month. Self-exams. The whole nine. Diet. Focus. Positivity. Early detection is the best protection. So keep it locked. LX Shu. Going in with Kango Kid with some good information. Keep it locked. Peace.
1: As for how I feel about what's going on with all of this, we are all the first generation of hip-hop senior citizens. You know what I mean? So, yeah, man, all of us, man. You know, we heading into our 50s, into our 60s. You know, we've been here for a minute. So it's time to address that. The same way that we paved the road for all these kids to come in after us, we still have to pave the road now because they're going to be us in 20, 30 years. You know what I mean? So we got to set up that hip-hop healthcare. We got to set up that that seating area. You know, like when you get on a train or a bus, there's a seating area for senior citizens and for handicaps or whatever. Well, we need that hip-hop seating area for us artists when we go to venues. You know, have that front row set up for these cats who paved the road for everyone. You know, because Drake is going to be a senior citizen in 40 years as well. Right. You know what I mean? Let's start setting it up for him. You know what I mean? So we just got to be conscious of that, man. We are the first in this whole thing. So we're going to continue to be the first. Be the first to get heart attacks. Be the first to suffer, you know, all of these things. It's part of the game.
2: Absolutely. Now give me your contact information.
1: I would suggest that everyone reach out to me on a movement that I'm spearheading. Hip Hop is Fighting Breast Cancer. The movement is called the Mama Luke Movement. Find me on Facebook. It's Mama Luke GFL. It's MAMALUKE GFL. Mama Luke GFL. Her name was Gay Francis Lucas, who's my manager's mom, and she passed from a 3-year battle with breast cancer, and hip hop is helping me fight. And the way they're helping me fight, I got my dude over here, is gonna pass this over to me. Y'all so lucky y'all got me right now with this. But hip hop is helping me fight breast cancer, and the way they're doing it is everyone has put their signature on this t-shirt. And I don't know if you can see some of the names, but there go Will Smith right there, Busta Rhymes, Shaq just signed it a few hours ago. Flavor Flav is right there in the center. Let's see, that's the front. There's more names on this. You see the back, Ice-T, Salt and Pepper, Naughty by Nature. You name it, every artist has signed this and is going to continue to sign this. And what we're doing is the money generated from this, once we auction it off, is going to go to the American Cancer Society on behalf of hip-hop, on behalf of this movement, Mama Luke, which makes this the first financial contribution from hip-hop to the fight against breast cancer.
3: Yo, yeah, D. Yeah, what's up?

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0: Grandmaster Flash has broken down the science of the needles and the turntables. 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We would not be here today. Now, the Hip Hop Awards, listen, we good with all that. Everything is great. I'm just glad that they're keeping the battles and the ciphers alive, man. We appreciate that, and I'm sure the pioneers do too as well.

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1979, you know what it is. Spoonie G, Spoon and Rap. Listen, Spoonie G, one of the first, basically four MCs that came out with records. We're talking Sugar Hill Gang, we're talking about Curtis Blow, we're talking about Spoonie G, and we're talking about Jimmy Spicer. You know what I'm saying? Word up, man. Appreciate you guys listening. It is the Best Part Hip Hop 101. I got some more special treats for you guys. Word is bond. I'm going to go into some Treacherous 3, Kool Moe Dee. Many of you guys remember Kool Moe Dee in the hip hop, you know what I'm saying? Whether it was mid to late 80s, How You Like Me Now, battling LL Cool J, this, that, and the third. But the group from Harlem, New York, man, Harlem World, the Treacherous 3, Special K, Reggie Reg, Kool Moe Dee, the Body Rock, you know what I'm saying? Now, you're going to understand and know where a lot of our hip-hop and a lot of our R&B, it all came from the disco, but then they grabbed it, the R&B later on grabbed it from them. So let me go into the official Treacherous 3, the Body Rock, all right? Keep it locked, LX

reminds me of a story about hip hop. Now, a lot of you guys, you know, don't like hip hop of today. Hip hop is a whole different story today. But when it was created,

I want to break in for some important information. I want to say peace to Sister Deborah Logan Lawson. And I want to let y'all know that the Lextropolis, the official fourth annual or the fourth anniversary, it's going down, the celebration Thursday at The Crew. You know what I'm talking about. The French Cajun spot down on Short Street. So the information is out there. Word is born. The Lextropolis, the black-owned magazine online in the city. You know what I'm saying? Doing their thing lovely. The Lextropolis fourth anniversary celebration is going down Thursday, October 17th at 6:30 p.m. It's going down Thursday, October 17th at 6:30 p.m. at The Crew. You know how we do. Word is born. They mean a lot to me, and they help my wife and I during a important time dealing and fighting the breast cancer, because my wife had a bout with it, you know what I'm saying? And Sister Deborah and them was there to console us and give us an opportunity to express ourselves through the magazine and educate people. So we're sincerely indebted. We love the Lextropolis. Peace to Sister Joy, Bolton, Berry. Word is born. Jammin'.

0: Harvey, Andy, and Carizel. And they're some very good friends of mine. My name is Justin Bala, Superstar C.
1: And I have something here. The first call of the night goes by the name of Shakira from Soundview Projects. Kareem, Everlasting, Equan, Allah. And that's Rakim, Basha Allah from South Shore High School. They always make dedications with world's famous. Michelle from Bed-Stuy is checking us out. Dre B checking us out. Ace Ski from Brownsville.
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I definitely want to thank you guys for tuning in. Once again, it's your boy Joey Truax, WLXU, the best part, Hip Hop 101. And of course, October is National Breast Cancer Awareness Month. I am wanting to mention not only some notable people that are struggling or dealing, but those that have passed, because this is a serious issue that affects all of us, from Alex Trebek, not necessarily breast cancer, but it's affecting all of us across the spectrum. Doesn't matter what color you are. Now, African-American women particularly are at a higher risk. So I'm encouraging African-American women, please tune in next week. I'll have some information, more information about African-American women and, of course, men, particularly with prostate cancer. Alex Trebek, of course, from Jeopardy, you know, fighting the good fight. And we all love Jeopardy. At least I love the show Jeopardy. And interestingly enough, the rapper Trina, if y'all know Trina from Trick Daddy, you know what I'm saying, down in Miami, her mother recently passed from breast cancer, so I want to say special shout out and give Trina some hip-hop love. She's dealing, you know what I'm saying? So, peace, Trina, no doubt. And also, interestingly enough, Beyonce's father, Matthew Knowles, it has been diagnosed and is dealing with breast cancer. Matthew Knowles, the manager, the good brother, Beyonce's father, Matthew Knowles. So this thing is real. So we're encouraging everyone to stay focused on their diet. Early detection. There's a lot of other research that is involved. There's a lot of natural cures, naturopathic information. I'm encouraging you to go seek that out. Word is born. And of course, our good brother Jimmy Spicer recently passed from an advanced form of cancer on September 27th. He was 61 years old. And Trina's mother was 61. So we got to start focusing in on the health issues, man. When we really think about the big picture, you know, all this, you know, we can keep going and bumping heads about a lot of stuff, man. But we can all come together about these diseases. You know what I'm saying? So I want to thank you guys for tuning in. The replay of this show will be Friday night at the Bourne Hour. And that's at 9 p.m. at the Bourne Hour. I want to thank you guys for tuning in. Peace and blessings. It's your boy Yousef, Joey True. We're going to ride it out like this, though. You know what I'm saying? Because I love y'all, man. I didn't really have a chance to go through what I need to go through. Listen, I've been talking with the management. My slot is dope. I'm straight up and down on Wednesday, straight up and down, 6 o'clock. The midweek, straight up and down. The arrows up and down. Word is bond. Lexington Community Radio. We'll be jumping into a new situation in the near future, but we're going to keep riding because we love our community. Rolls Royce, Mark Royce. Peace, baby. Appreciate you.

0: to this disease, we have to pay attention. African American women get tested the least, and they wait the longest to get tested.
1: So and we die the most.
0: Yeah, the death rate is much higher than our other counterparts in different nationalities. So it's a movement to make women more aware, especially at a young age, to get tested and know what your status is.
2: We want to see a cure being yeah. found. We want to see people be healed from it, and if they're not, live the best life that they can while they're here.
0: Yeah. Tested the least, and they wait.
2: A killer amongst African American women. And if this is the number one thing that's taking us out as it relates to this disease, we have to pay attention.
0: African American women get tested the least, and they wait the longest to get tested.
1: So and we die the most.
0: Yeah, the death rate is much higher than our other counterparts in different nationalities. So it's a movement to make women more aware, especially at a young age, to get tested and know what your status is.
2: We want to see a cure being yeah. found. We want to see people be healed from it, and if they're not, live the best life that they can while they're here.
0: Yeah.
2: If something's going on in your body, there's something that's questionable, I don't know what this is. Girl, it's been going on for 6-7 months. Don't wait. Go find out. The more information that you have and the earlier on, the better off you are and the more you can, take the necessary steps to perhaps get to the healing process.

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1: Welcome to the 7 o'clock hour. My name is Helena Handbasket, and you are...
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Definitely want to thank everybody for tuning in on this gorgeous, hot, sticky, icky day. It's Joey Truax. You know what I'm saying? I'm in the building. Word up. Special shout out to all my universal worldwide listeners on the live stream and, of course, all surrounding counties of Lexington, Winchester, Bourbon County, Paris, Kentucky. All my people on the live stream. And, of course, Okinawa, Japan. Salute, Nilly Neal, U.S. Marine Corps. You know, I love my family. You know what I'm saying? Well, we're definitely glad y'all tuning in. This show right here, who it is now. You know, I put it together because I want to give a tribute to Large Professor. I'm one short of research and study my man.

joined us today. It's about 10 after 6 p.m. And I want to send a major special shout out to Al's Bar, Word is Bond. This past Saturday night, the Lexington Community Radio fundraiser was jumping. I'm talking about every

for the radio station, and that's what it's all about. This is only the beginning. And it's only the beginning, yo. Tomorrow night, okay, speaking of fundraisers, speaking of positive things, you know what I mean? Divine Karama, King of Lex, my man, righteous man. We're gonna be doing something major down at the planetary. Now, I know y'all calling it the planetary, but I'm not, I like to call it the planetary. So if y'all call it the planetary, great. It sounds like farmery, but, or the armory. I'm coming with the planetary, okay? 8 to 10 p.m., West 6th Street, connected to the West 6th Street Brewing. It's going down, Community Expressions, and we're talking Royal Illness. We're talking Just Me, Justin Long, you know what I'm saying? Live Heads, my man Grady. Grady was in the building last night, or Saturday night, word up. So it's going down tomorrow night between 8 to 10 p.m. It's summertime. Treat it like it's the summer. Don't treat it like it's a work night. Don't treat it like, you know what I'm saying, it's a school night. It's between 8 and 10 p.m. Come out and support Community Expressions at the Planetary Planetary, West 6th Street. Divine Karama will be calling in at about a quarter till 7 tonight. He's going to drop some jewels, let us know what's going on. But y'all keep it locked. I got a great show. I'm going in with Large Professor. If you know who Large Professor is, the founder of Main Source, authentic, original hip-hop group from the early 90s. Large Professor's history runs deep. As a matter of fact, when you're speaking of that Queens sound, that Queens, New York, whether it's Mobb Deep, whether it's Q-Tip, whether it's a lot of people, yo, Large Professor is that man. And guess who he learned from? He learned from Paul C. Rest in peace, Paul C. You don't know nothing about Paul C. Peace. We'll be back in a moment. LXU, the best part. Let's go. Joey True.

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As far as hip hop now, we got a lot of great people that did relationship songs, whether it's LL Cool J, but looking at the front door,

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And this next joint, I want to go into it because this particular word we have used over the years, okay? This particular word we have used over the years, and it's been sort of trendy, and it is trendy, you know what I'm saying? The gods made it official, and a lot of people have taken the word out of context and sort of made it sort of trendy, and it doesn't have the same effect and strength that it really supposed to mean. When the gods say it, we mean it. They mean it. But at any rate, this is a joint, 1991, Large Professor, Main Source, and I'm going to let y'all get the word.

0: Large Professor, I want to go into a classic interview with Ali Shaheed Muhammad from Tribe Called Quest on NPR. A little bit of history about Large Professor. Busta.
1: Like, put that record on. Like, I had kind of the same thing, definitely. Yeah. Yep.
2: That's funny, man. So then it came from, you know, your parents being an inspiration, and then older sis.
1: Yes.
2: Bringing tapes.
1: Right.
2: What did that feel like? Do you remember the first rhyme you heard?
1: The first rhyme. Wow. I think it was, wow. I mean, well, it was all on records.
2: Okay.
1: So I remember my sister running this Count Cool Out record.
2: Cool Out. Oh, wow.
1: Count Cool Out record. So, I mean, from there, the first record that I got for myself was Spoony G, Spoon and Rap. Mm. You know, we in Corvettes. I'm like, Ma, yeah, please. You
0: say one, let's go into that Spoony G. If anybody remembers Spoony G, we going back. It's Hip Hop 101.

0: from there, it was just wildfire. And then I had a good friend in school. He had older brothers that were like really kind of really a little, even more than my sister. Like, they were more in tune with what was going on. And my friend Malik, and he would always come in like, yo, you ever heard Rockin' in the Pocket? And I'm like, nah. He's like, yo, it's a break. And I would go over his house after school, and his brother and Jeff Teasley and all the dudes, they would be there DJing. It was just like, wow, like, ah, this is me all day.
1: So you knew from that moment on, like,
0: yeah,
1: that was
0: especially
1: it.
0: The breaks. Especially the breaks. Like, the rap was cool, but the breaks, like, oh, this is an old record, and they just play that part over and over again. I was hooked. I was hooked, definitely.
1: You mentioned Corvettes. For those for those 90s, 2000 listeners who were born at the, you know, that period, Corvettes, for the non-New Yorkers.
0: Right.
1: I can't even believe you mentioned Corvettes.
0: Corvettes. Corvettes.
1: You took me back. Corvettes is like, I don't know, the modern-day Kmart or Walmart.
0: Yeah.
1: Or don't even know what the equivalent of a Corvettes is, but... Oh, wow.
0: Yeah, Corvettes.
1: So then, let's say you're like 15, 16, 18. What was the backdrop for, as a New Yorker, for you?
0: Oh, wow. It was records. It was school and records and studio at that time. It was basically, that was my life. I didn't care about clothes, girls, anything. Was just like school, records, and the studio. Like, it was just
1: the studio at such an early age for you was like, you say that now, people say I'm going to the studio and that's the norm, but at that time, that wasn't really,
0: that wasn't the norm.
1: The norm,
0: no.
1: And you were surrounded, you were in the, can you tell us who you were around? Because you were around like the icons of hip hop.
0: Yeah, it was heavy. Like, I kind of started at 100. Like, I didn't start at zero. I kind of started at 100, because as soon as I got the gist of making beats, and it was like, all right, well, you press this, you press that, you press that, and you have a beat made. And I was like, okay. And then I'm an extremist, so I'm going in. I'm like, all right, you know, my mentor, Paul C, he lent me his SP-1200 for 2 weeks.
2: And Rest in peace, Paul C.
0: I maybe made 30 or 40 beats, like, in that little two-week period. So I was just in on it. And my good friend Fatal, Joe Fatal, like, Paul C, he came back. He was a very, very sought-after producer in Studio 1212 at that time. So he was kind of taking a break from work, and he came back. He got the SP-1200. He was like, yo, did you make any beats? I'm like, yeah. He's like, yo, can I take some copies of the disc? So I gave him some beats. I gave Joe Fatal some beats, because Tragedy, Intelligent Hoodlum, had just come home. And he was like, yo, let's, you know, give me these beats and everything. So I was just giving everyone beats, and those beats circulated throughout Queens, you know, and just studios and everything. And they wound up, my first call for someone liking a beat was Paul C called me one day, and he said, yo, man, you got to get to the studio fast. I'm like, yo, what's up? You know, he's like, yo, I'm here with Biz, and I played him one of your beats, and he likes the beat, man. He wants to meet you. So I'm like, oh, man, no, I don't even know what I did to get there, because it was like, I was just records, and, you know, so I wasn't even, like, I didn't even have a job. I wasn't making money, so I did something to get there, and I got to the studio, and he was like, yo, Biz, it was Biz. It was like, yo, man, that beat is, and he had just finished You Got What I Need, Just a Friend. And he played it for me and everything. Yo, how do you like this? And I'm sitting there, I'm like in shock. I'm like, yo, this is Biz. Like, yo, because Biz was on fire at that time. So I'm like, yo, this is Biz, and he likes my beat. And then they played me the sample, the Fat Albert sample that they were going to use for Mudfoot. And I'm like, yo, this is... So it was surreal. And so those beats traveled all over, and I wound up working, like, on my first shot, like, just working with Intelligent Hugger. That's the first track I did.
2: 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Peace. LXU.

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1: I'm just hanging out.
0: Divine Karama will be calling in shortly. We'll be discussing the Community Expressions event that's tomorrow night.
1: I'm just hanging out.
0: 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It's going down. Keep it locked.

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I do want to send a crazy special shout-out to the beautiful queen sister, Israel, at the Epic Cure. They're at Al's Bar right now for Burger Week. It's popping. Burgers is popping. She's just a beautiful person inside and out. Bless her and the family and the children. And it's Burger Week. And the Epic Cure, you need to definitely stop in and see what's cracking with that. It's Burger Week. It's going down. Keep it locked. WLXU. It's about 10 till the God hour. We're going to go into More Large Professor featuring Cormega, more queens. And of course, your man, Action Bronson. Y'all know who Action Bronson is, right? I bet. That's what's up. And of course, Rock Marciano. Keep it locked.

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2: Per the ACLU, if police agents ask you about your immigration status, keep calm, don't run, argue, resist, or obstruct the officer, even if you believe your rights are being violated.
1: 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Don't lie about your status or provide false documents. You have the right to remain silent and do not have to discuss your immigration or citizenship status with police, immigration agents, or other officials.
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1: If an immigration agent asks if they can search you, you have the right to say no. Agents do not have the right to search you or your belongings without your consent or probable cause.
2: 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If you do not have them, tell the officer that you want to remain silent or that you want to consult a lawyer before answering any questions.
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3: Per the ACLU, if the police or ICE are at your home, stay calm and keep the door closed.
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2: Per CRCKY, these are some things you should do.
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1: Educate yourself. 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
2: The warrant must have the correct name of the person or property, the right address, and the search must be done during the time written on the warrant.
3: 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You can refuse to let in an officer who only has an arrest warrant.
1: If you entered the country more than 2 years ago, carry paperwork that proves it or have photos of them. 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
2: If you have an unexpired employment authorization card, make sure you have a copy of it in your wallet.
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Well, boss, the way I got in trouble, the first time, the folks was barring me, and I just got in penitentiary and just wake so much, I had to wake, cut up the fella and shoot him up in the end. When I got out of penitentiary, I thought I had waked enough, and I decided I could make my living without waking, and I come into putting pistols on folks, and that wouldn't do it, and I just come into stealing everything, wasn't hard to nail down, and the police just come into running me, which is why here we are doing it. So after I got them started to run me, I just kept on doing wrong. Fighting, stealing, you know, and robbing, and sometime I wouldn't be done nothing, but I've been doing so much.

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3: Per the ACLU, if the police or ICE are at your home, stay calm and keep the door closed.
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2: Hi, I'm Jared Ewey, the host of Yonder Radio. Every week, we bring rural conversations with national reach to listeners around the country. We're starting out in Central Texas with a conversation between the dedicated Daily Yonder health reporter Madeline DeFigurito and Bastrop County Cares Executive Director Norma Mercado. Also checking in on our pop culture crew. They are absolutely bursting with new pieces of rural media for the season. And we learn about an impressive 40-year commitment from the McKnight Foundation to rural Minnesota. In Western North Carolina, they are digging up their own clay. This is called Wild Clay for a Living Traditions segment, a project documenting Appalachian folk traditions. And finally, we head to the Southwest for a beautiful short film, The Way We Carry Water, which documents the history and emotional significance of Ossequia culture in northern New Mexico. And when our featured musician, she was Grammy nominated, still is, I guess always is once you are, Amethyst Kia joins us. That and more on Yonder Radio.

0: Yonder Radio Rural Conversations with National Reach. Hello, Jared Ewe here. Welcome to the program. Putting together a show today that features Grammy-nominated singer Amethyst Kia, an incredible conversation with her and how it came to be that she was known in her community as a singer and artist in the first place. Soon going to be talking to Norma Mercado out of a nonprofit in Central Texas, and she has hope, folks. She'll talk about that. And now news with Jan Patalski, news editor for the Daily Yonder. What is going on, Jan?
1: Hey, Jared. This week, we start with NPR and a little story about a new poll from KFF and AP showing that rural voters, despite supporting Make America Healthy Again movement, or MAHA, don't think that it actually makes a difference and has an impact on their lives.
0: I mean, was this a big number of people they talked to? How big was the poll involved?
1: So the poll involved 2,000 registered voters, all of them rural. About half of those rural voters identified as supporters of the movement, and about 68% of them said that President Trump's policies have not really helped improve the health or improve the well-being of their communities.
0: Well, I wouldn't be a real deal media guy if I didn't ask how this might play out in November. I mean, this is where we're all leaning.
1: Yeah, so the story quotes a sociology professor at Louisiana State University. He's reluctant to make any predictions as far as any switch in allegiance among those voters. However, he thinks that they just might simply choose to sit this one out.
0: More to learn on that. And with food, more food. Civil Eats here has a conversation as Super El Nino approaches. And what does this mean for Pacific fisheries?
1: Yes, so Civil Eats published a really in-depth article about how the upcoming Super El Nino could wreak havoc among Pacific fisheries all the way from Alaska down to California. El Nino is a natural phenomenon. Basically, it's when the temperature rises in the Pacific, it causes a lot of weather events that can be pretty harsh. And according to the article, if the last Super El Nino was to be an indication, the losses could go into hundreds of millions of dollars.
0: What help is there for fishermen?
1: Unfortunately, for fisheries, unlike for farmers, there are no crop insurance type programs. There is some help coming from the National Oceanic and Atmospheric Administration, or NOAA. However, it's notorious for being slow. It can take as long as 3 to 6 years to reach fishermen's pockets.
0: What's the scale of this issue?
1: The number of disaster relief requests, according to the article, has ballooned from an average of 2 per year between 1985 and 2015 to an average of 10 per year since then. And just to give you an example of how slow the turnaround can be, the Trump administration allocated $124 million in disaster funds for fisheries this year for crises that occurred in 2022 and 2023. However, we still have claims pending from all the way back to 2019.
0: Well, if you like to eat, this is an issue that you may want to pay attention to. And we have the latest here with Jan Patalski. Thanks for stopping by.
1: Thanks a lot, Jared.
0: That was Jan Patalski, news editor for the Daily Yonder. Also from the Daily Yonder, we have a conversation between health reporter Madeline DeFigueredo and Norma Mercado, executive director of Bastrop County Cares, a nonprofit in Central Texas, working to unite other organizations around issues like health, housing, and child care. And people, Norma still has hope. Let's listen to her talk about it with Madeline DeFigueredo on Yonder Radio.
2: I'd love to hear a little bit more about your path to Bastrop County Cares and reading a little bit about your education and previous work background. It seems like you've worn truly an infinite number of hats for the community. Can you tell me a bit about what that path was like and how you came to be a part of Bastrop County Cares?
3: Yeah, so before coming to Bastrop County Cares, I worked in Bastrop ISD. I oversaw the social work department, the highly mobile student population, which included homelessness, foster care, military connected, and teen pregnancy related services, and Title I parent engagement. And in that role, I also participated in community meetings, which often were led by Bastrop County Care. So it was part of their collaborative meetings and initiatives.
2: And Bastrop County Cares works on a community engagement model that centers community-led voices, input, and decision-making. And I'm curious about how that work is done and how you go about implementing that model.
3: So what I did is really using collective impact framework to strengthen our collaborative work and divided the collaboratives more focus on addressing the non-medical drivers of health. So mm-hmm. that way, wherever people felt they wanted to engage or support, they could join one of the collaborative that really spoke to what they saw they wanted to support. And so that's the model that we have right now, is that we have five collaborative meetings that meet regularly and that address the non-medical drivers of health.
2: Okay, so there's five collaborative meetings. Are those thematic?
3: Yeah. So, for example, one is on education. So we have a lot of school districts representatives that attend that particular collaborative. Same thing with local library representation, parents, Head Starts. And their focus right now is in improving the literacy rates in our students. Mm-hmm. So through increasing access to library cards, access to books. Then we have economic stability, which is focusing on the workforce, improving their job skills or resume writing, things like that. This is also where our broadband task force is part of, and our food insecurity task force. And then we have the health collaborative, and they're right now focused on pregnancy-related services, care for elderly support. And then our last one is our thriving communities task force, which is also part of our interagency meetings. This is more of a network opportunity for local nonprofits who they just want to meet to support each other. And then they share about what's coming up for them or what could they work on together.
2: That's like quite a large scope of projects. So is there an advocacy component to this as well? Like, are y'all speaking with city council members or county commissioners or folks that can help implement policies that would benefit kind of this childcare issue as well?
3: Yeah. So for example, on our health and housing collaborative, it includes a housing policy change component that we are already started speaking at with the city of Smithville. And then we're asking the cities to have like a dedicated team, or that affordable housing is part of their planning as they're coming up with new codes and things. So that is one that I know we're working on right now.
2: And then how do you get all these people in the same room?
3: Part of collective impact is really assessing who's in the room and who's still missing and whose voice is still needs to be there, especially people with lived experience. So oftentimes when we ask those questions, the same participants identify who else needs to be invited. And so they're always inviting more people to join to ensure that when they come up with a solution or initiative that includes the people with the lived experience as a decision making.
2: Do you have any examples of like innovation or solutions that have come out of these collaborative meetings or these task forces?
3: For example, our Care Rights initiative, where we identified that a lot of our seniors don't have a way to get telemedical appointments, and we don't have the transportation infrastructure. And so we had a group of volunteers who said, I am available to transport a senior. And so now we have a pilot program where we pay the volunteer for their hour and their mileage, and they're taking elderly people to their appointment. I mean, they're doing it, even if whether we have funding or not, they're doing it because they care about their neighbors and want to make sure that their senior citizens are taken care of.
2: Yeah, that's incredible. I guess my last question is, what brings you hope these days?
3: What gives me hope is that people are just passionate about helping their community thrive. We might not have, you know, all the money, but we have the community who comes together to really come up with solutions. One of the reasons I'm so passionate about this is because I see myself there's someone who navigated homelessness, teen pregnancy, poverty. I know what a difference it is when you have access to resources, and how my life could have been easier if my mom would have had those resources. And so that is why I am passionate about the work that I do, because I feel like education is power, and we can really change the impact and the outcomes for our children and our youth.
2: Thank you so much for your time.
3: Thank you so much for including our story. I really appreciate that.
0: That was Madeline DeFigueredo, health reporter for the Daily Yonder, in conversation with Norma Mercado, executive director for Bastrop County Cares. 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That's B-A-S-T-R-O-P cares.org. And every week we have a musician. And this time we're bringing in the Grammy material with Grammy-nominated singer-songwriter Amethyst Kia. Amethyst lives in Tennessee and brings her deep feelings and soulful voice to every song she writes.

0: Well, Amethyst, I watched you, I think it was a PBS documentary, and they had footage from Red Rocks. Is it as awesome as I think it might be to perform at Red Rocks?
1: Yeah, it is. It's whatever you're thinking. It's that plus some. I just generally speaking, anytime I've ever played a show out in Colorado, it makes me, because I really love any place that has mountains, and I live in Southern Appalachia, so our mountains are several, I think, million years older. They're smaller and a little more, you know, rounded off at the top.
0: But they look incredible for their age.
1: No, yeah, I think so. That's what I like to tell people. Yeah, I opened for Dispatch. They were super cool guys, and they sold it out. So it was like 10,000 people.
0: Wow.
1: It was like all my favorite things rolled into one, being outside, being in the mountains, and playing music. So it was really, really incredible. And the audience was super great, too.
0: There's this moment, though, where you're walking up to stage, and you start that intro riff to Black Myself. And there's this space from when you begin playing your guitar to before you sing, and it feels like that's the moment for a musician to ensure the crowd is going on the journey. And I'm wondering, what's going on in your head? Is it your entire life in 20 seconds thinking about everything that's got you to that place before you start singing? Or are you just going through housekeeping, like, okay, shoelaces are tied, I've got my pick?
1: Honestly, the moments leading up to stepping on stage, like when I'm standing at the side of the stage and, you know, 5 minutes beforehand and waiting to be called on, that 5 minute interval feels like forever, because I am just standing there waiting, and the anticipation is always just like, and in those moments, especially with something huge like that, I really try not to think of the big picture, because I feel like it would end up psyching myself out. After the show, then I can sort of be like, oh my God, can't believe it, you know? But yeah, just trying to stay like focused and honed in so I can deliver the performance. I wanna

0: Is it true? I mean, it's kind of Amethyst Kea legend that people didn't know your musician skills until you sang at your mother's funeral. Is that how it went, or did people already know?
1: Yeah, I would say that's fairly accurate. I mean, initially I was in a public high school, and once I started playing music and like trying to write poetry and songs, then I just really started to gravitate more toward that. So my parents kind of saw that, you know, maybe we need to foster this artistic development. I auditioned for a creative arts magnet school. I initially tried with guitar, and I also brought like poetry I had written. And the kind of music that they did at the school was like orchestral music. And I was, you know, playing like, you know, alternative rock stuff. So they said, well, we don't have a program for the music that you're playing, but your writing is really good. So I basically majored in like creative writing in high school. And then I continued to play music, of course. And I played in like a couple of talent shows too. I played Zombie by the Cranberries with two other kids. Somebody was on drums, the other person was on bass and singing lead, and I was just playing guitar. So that was technically like the first time that I ever performed in front of anybody, but I didn't sing. I was just playing guitar. And then, you know, when the funeral happened towards the, I guess it was like in November of 2004, I ended up writing a song about how I felt about my mother and her, you know, deciding to, on her own accord, to leave this planet, or I guess return to the earth, I guess, if you want to get scientific about it. So a lot of people that didn't already go to the school, that was definitely their first real introduction to, you know, my songwriting and singing and playing guitar.
0: There's a lot of ways to say it, leave the planet, return to, you know, but there also is a third way I'm thinking of, is manifest herself through you in this moment.
1: Well, yeah, I mean, genetically speaking, like, my mother is a part of me. My voice, you know, everyone on my mom's side of the family has a very similar voice. In fact, we all would get mistaken for men on the phone simply because our voices are deeper.
0: Because they're awesome, that's all.
1: Yeah, well, I appreciate that. I mean, it's, you know, I grew up in like a white conservative suburban area, and then also at the time, you know, and this is obviously before social media, but like, you know, magazines and TV shows and movies were all showing this idea of what femininity is and what beauty is. And so my voice and me being a tomboy as I got older seemed to be things that were like stacked against me. And so it took me several years to be happy of how my voice sounds and how I look and all of those things. Over the years, it's been great to know that when I did accept how I sounded, how I looked, that a lot of people, whoever in the past saw me for what they didn't like about who I am, I found that many more people like exactly what I'm doing. And that's been pretty cool.
0: That was a conversation with Amethyst Kea, who brings her soulful folk music to us from Tennessee. You can listen to more of Amethyst music wherever you get your music, or find her upcoming shows at amethystkea.com, AmyThyst, and Kea, KIAH. And if you happen to know a rural musician who you think should be highlighted on Yonder Radio, send us an email at info@yonderradio.com and let us know who our next featured artist should be. And it's time for this week's trivia here. Here's your first clue. The first one here is, what holiday was first conceived of in 1977 at a United Nations conference in Geneva? Coming up, the pop culture crew bringing you albums, bringing you movies, bringing you the latest that you might want to pop down on a cool fall day and enjoy. That's coming up on Yonder Radio.

0: Yonder Radio Rural Conversations with National Reach. Jared Ewe here. We are getting the pop culture crew in place. There's a movie. There's music. There's another movie. Susanna Brown, Madeline Basil, and Anya Patron Slepian here now for what's going on in rural media.
1: So we're back with another pop culture roundup. I'm Anya Patron Slepian.
2: I'm Susanna Brown.
3: And I'm Madeline Basil.
1: So Susanna, you recently had a pretty cool experience, which is that you got to attend the Toronto International Film Festival. I know there were a ton of rural movies that you saw, but was there one that stood out to you?
2: I do think I have an absolute standout from the festival, which was Fjord, which had its premiere at the Cannes Film Festival, where it took home the biggest prize there, the Palme d'Or. And so I was very excited to see what all the fuss was about. It's directed by Christian Monjou. It stars Sebastian Stan, who has shown time and time again he can totally transform into a character. He plays a Romanian man. He's bald in this movie, too, which is kind of fun. And he is married to a woman who's Norwegian, who's played by Renate Renze, who was in Sentimental Value last year. The plot of this movie is that this couple and their five children move to a very small town in rural Norway after living in Romania. They are a very conservative Christian family. And the crux of this movie is that they are suspected of abusing their children, and an intense legal battle follows. And it really shows the extreme differences between this progressive rural Norwegian town they've moved to and the family's personal beliefs. This movie is very interesting, and it reminded me a bit of Anatomy of a Fall from a couple of years ago in how it's structured like a legal drama. But I actually think this one is way more of a sharper social commentary. It sets up this very nuanced moral quandary. If you watch the trailer, you might be surprised by how this movie makes you feel and what sides you end up taking as you watch it. It's also just stunning. The rural Norway landscape is very beautiful.
3: I'm so intrigued by specifically what you're saying about the trailer, because maybe I'll eat my words later, but Sebastian Stan seems villainous.
2: Yes.
3: So I'm interested to see how that preconception is challenged when I finally get to see the movie. I'm really excited.
2: I'm really excited to see the broader public response to this. It comes out October 9th, so I'm sure the discourse will start flowing. Moving from rural Norway to the American West, Madeline, you have an album you want to tell us about.
3: Yeah, I feel like it's fitting in our movie-dominated roundup to talk about Shaboozey's new concept album, because it's basically the closest you can get to like a cinematic Western, but in musical form. It's called The Outlaw, Sherry Lee, and Other Western Tales. It came out at the end of July. It's like a revenge fable told through song, and there are also a few skits that feature Jamie Foxx, Teyana Taylor, and Sam Elliott, who are kind of the perfect lineup for creating this dramatic, theatrical atmosphere.
4: Will Sherry Lee ultimately succumb to her lesser nature or die, trying to bring justice to those responsible for the death of her father? Just know, there's a hefty price to pay for revenge.
3: The album's got melodramatic ballads, it's got rap country hybrids, and it's even got a cover from Orville Peck of a classic cowboy tune called Streets of Laredo. Shaboozey definitely did his homework on this one. Play the five lowly. My fave song is Burn It Down, which is featuring Leon Bridges. And it'd also be wrong for me not to shout out Cowgirl, which is a complete bop. Like, I can't even think about it too hard right now, or it will be stuck in my head for the rest of the day. It's very much on par with a bar song, Tipsy, which I feel like is the song that Shaboozey is most known for. Good Lord, someone pour me up a double shot of
2: whiskey. They know me and Jay Dale's got. At least me personally, I sort of had written off Shaboozey as maybe a pandering pop star kind of vibe with a bar song, Tipsy, which I do like that song, but it just was very overplayed. This album is really cool and shows like a clear creative vision.
3: Yeah, I agree with that. I think A Bar Song Tipsy was so well loved that it maybe created a little bit of Shaboozy fatigue, but I'm really happy that this new album is really creative in a new direction, but with a song like Cowgirl shows that he's still got makings of a great pop star. Keeping with this theme of revenge, Anya, I'm excited to hear about a new movie that you watched recently that it sounds like you liked a lot.
1: I did really enjoy it. The Rivals of Amziah King, which stars Matthew McConaughey and Angelina Looking Glass. And it's this magical thing where it was a totally original movie and also reminded me of two of my favorite movies, those two being Fantastic Mr. Fox, I think it's sort of about the agrarian heist vibes, and Little Miss Sunshine, because it's so frickin' charming. It's more or less about this eccentric, fast-talking beekeeper named Amziah King, that's Matthew McConaughey, who is also really invested in his bluegrass band made up of his friends and neighbors and tenants. And he reconnects with a former foster daughter, who is Angelina Looking Glass, and shows her the ropes of the honey trade. It was shot in Alabama, but set in rural Oklahoma, and they're just really gorgeous shots of the landscape. But really, the dialogue is so fast and sharp. The plot has all of these funny little side scenes that somehow work their way into this larger narrative. And it's a pretty unusual movie that is somehow really fun and poignant, and also can take on darker themes like a lot of revenge and a little bit of murder. It was directed by Andrew Patterson. This is his second movie. He's from Oklahoma, and his first movie was 2019 Vast of Night. There was some reporting that there had been some major disputes between Patterson and the studio, and that they tested both visions with audiences, and that Patterson, the director's vision, won out, which I feel like so rarely happens when there are disputes between the creator and the studio that puts all the money behind it. And I feel like this movie is really good evidence that that should happen more often.
2: 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Thanks, Anya, and thanks, Madeline.
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0: Thank you, Pop Culture Crew, for that one. I want to check out Fjord now that it's out. And you can find more rural pop culture coverage in The Good, The Bad, and The Elegy, a bi-weekly newsletter from The Daily Yonder. 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Now, this brings us to another song from this week's featured musician, Amethyst Kia. Here's Empire of Love, a song Amethyst called her personal theme song on Yonder Radio.

0: That was Empire of Love from Amethyst Kia's 2024 album, Still and Bright. The McKnight Foundation recently granted $6 million to Minnesota Initiative Foundations to fund investments across rural Minnesota. Dee Davis, the president of the Center for Rural Strategies, sat down with Tanya Allen, the president of the McKnight Foundation, and Benya Krause, president and CEO of the Southern Minnesota Initiative Foundation, to talk about this investment and McKnight's 40-year commitment in rural Minnesota. If you're a development director and you hear philanthropy and commitment in the same sentence, you need a paper sack and a place to lie down. Well, we have that conversation here with Dee Davis.
1: I really am interested in this Minnesota initiative. I've been looking and working around rural philanthropy for a long time, and this is an outlier. I read about 3.5% of U.S. philanthropy goes to rural areas. Oftentimes when I hear the word place-based philanthropy, it really means, well, we'll go to other places, but not your place, right? We're not going to go to a rural place. Can you explain a little bit about this commitment to rural development?
2: I'll say nearly 40 years ago, Minnesota as a state was experiencing pretty extreme disruption. We had a farming crisis going on. We also had a decline in the mining as well as the manufacturing industries. And one of the things that the leaders at the time decided to do was, instead of trying to design a solution from Minneapolis or from the Twin Cities, was to go into these communities and to listen to the people. What we ended up doing was help those communities establish 6 independent foundations that have been pretty extraordinary community development tools that have worked in small towns, have worked across regions, across multiple counties. Benya obviously is running and leading one of those initiative foundations, so I'll let her speak to why she believes they're so important to her community.
3: I have the great gift and blessing of getting to lead the Southern Minnesota Initiative Foundation. As Tanya mentioned, I am one of 6 Initiative Foundation presidents serving across the state. I get to support the rural vitality and community vitality of a 20-county region. That is 175 different communities. And in our 175 communities, only 12 of those communities have populations over 20,000 people. And over the past 40 years, we have been doing what I like to say, like, impact investing before that was a term or a thing. And what I mean by that is we were making loans to businesses at a time in which banks at the heart of the farm crisis could not say yes to. And instead of just letting the free market decide who gets to stay and which communities and families and businesses have to close, we were able to step up and say, we believe in the long-term future, and we will give a loan on a term and timeline that the bank can't, and we're going to be in it with you for the long term. You know, a loan that we gave at the height of the farm crisis, one of our very first ones, was to a family-owned business that is now today delivering tabletops to companies and higher ed and public schools all across the world from the small town of Fountain, Minnesota.
1: I see a lot of foundations that talk about innovation, but it's often 3 years and out. This is a 40-year commitment. It's like $400 plus million in grant making, $300 million more in investment. Can you talk about this, Tanya, and just talk about what it means to make a generational commitment to a set of rural communities?
2: For the McKnight Foundation, the reason we stick with this work is because we know that the initiative foundations are equipped to help people bring their dreams and bring the future to fruition. And when you have people that feel like they have agency and self-determination in the future of where they live, then we know that they're going to more likely be deeply engaged in voting and their school board. They're going to be more engaged in the revitalization of their downtown districts. And so the commitment from us is really about understanding who our neighbors are across our state and making sure that we support their capabilities and their love of place.
3: On that theme of local ownership, still today, local ownership continues to be under threat. You know, my family still farms, and we're on 6 almost now seven generation, the next generation's being born to take over the family farm. And the pressures are just as hard, if not even harder. But it's not just agriculture under crisis in terms of, you know, being able to steward local ownership, our Main Street businesses, our childcare centers, or the projects that really require community members coming together to say, how can we take back what is ours? How can we keep it here? How do we see that our communities are worthy of investing in? And how do we invest in those good ideas alongside them? We have a small-time grant-making program, for example, that has invested in the past 9 years, 160 projects. And it includes revitalizing a train depot. It includes restoring an old opera house in downtown Fairmont. It's about letting the community lead and say, what is important for you to own and build yourselves? And what kind of capital, but also what kind of championing and cheerleading and optimism is also needed to get you there?
2: I think the big takeaway, in my opinion, is that every community deserves the trust, the resources, and the power to determine what works for itself. And what we see all across our country is that communities feel detached from the decisions that are being made about their livelihoods.
1: This is important work. How do you hear others talk about rural investment and what it means?
3: I went to business school to try to figure out how to restore this downtown building in Waseca. I kept being told, oh, you know, the deal pipeline for rural is just not there. You know, it's so hard to invest in rural because there's not enough projects. People aren't doing enough. Every transaction size, quote unquote, is going to be too big to do that efficiently. And I think that hyper focus on efficiency leaves out that there are really innovative, creative entrepreneurs in all parts of our country, and especially in rural. What you need to make rural investment work is to have that investment into the infrastructure that helps find these deals, helps prepare them, helps build up community leaders. And what the McKnight Foundation has helped us to do is build that infrastructure of being able to receive and prepare, and also then bring in outside investment to say, hey, rural is not just worthy of investing into. It is good business. It is good for our country. It is good for our democracy when we invest in the ingenuity and innovation that is coming from rural places.
2: I'm a big believer in the local saves the national. And right now, when we think about all of the challenges that our country is facing, it is so easy for us to think that we can look to Washington to help solve this. And I actually think it's the opposite. Democracy is built at the local level. It's serving on boards, it's volunteering, it's mentoring. And if I think about what we need to do as we look forward to the next 250 years of our country, we have to be building this democratic culture, reinvigorating it so people don't simply watch their community's future unfold. They have the power, resources, and agency to shape them.
0: Thanks to Dee Davis, president of the Center for Rural Strategies, for bringing us this conversation with Tanya Allen, the president of the McKnight Foundation, and Benya Krause, president and CEO of the Southern Minnesota Initiative Foundation. Now it's time for our second trivia clue. The first state to adopt this holiday formally was South Dakota in 1990. Now at least 17 states and 130 cities recognize the holiday. Which one is it? Coming up, we're going to go play in the clay on the way on Yonder Radio.

0: 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Hello, Jared Ewe here. We're going to go talk to a filmmaker in New Mexico who put together a beautiful short film and now another Living Tradition segment where we dive into stories about folk and traditional arts in Central Appalachia. Today, we are digging in the dirt in North Carolina. For most studio potters, making a new piece starts with opening a fresh bag of commercially produced clay. Oh, not for Naomi Daglish and Michael Hunt of Bandana Pottery. They have a different process. They produce their own clay bodies out of local clay dirt. Reporter Anya Patron-Slepian visited Naomi and Michael at their studio in the mountains of western North Carolina.
1: Outside, surrounded by mountains, Naomi Daglish and Michael Hunt are processing wild clay. Michael has a 4-foot-long hand drill and a giant metal drum. He's mixing water with clay dirt to make a slip. The yellowish clay dirt they're using came from a nearby farmer's field. The first step in making the clay usable in their pottery production is mixing this slip, a watery clay slurry. Once the slip is the desired consistency, Naomi says it's time to strain out debris using a screen.
2: We actually have a couple of different sizes of screens because at this point, we're deciding how much of the coarse material, like little bits of sand and small pebbles, we want to leave in the clay.
1: She pours the slip through a mesh screen that's fitted into a wooden frame.
2: We really enjoy having like a clay that has some texture to it. So this is in a lot of ways like one of the first aesthetic decisions that we're making.
1: Naomi and Michael are the team behind Bandana Pottery. They primarily make functional ceramics, like cups, bowls, trays, and vases, as well as some decorative items like large jars and sculptures. Michael says local traditions inspired them to start processing their own clay.
3: It kind of started from sort of seeing historical pots and seeing how a kind of complexity and depth to the materials that we were really after. North Carolina has this amazing tradition of people using local clay that was kind of continuous.
1: Back outside, the slip is finished straining and is now in a large metal tub. Naomi opens a bag of feldspar and pours the white powder into the clay slurry as Michael continues to mix with the drill. The mineral lowers the firing temperature of the clay. Next, Naomi and Michael pump the mixture into wooden racks lined with fabric. For this, they use a large brown hose pipe. The mixture is left in the racks to dry. Naomi says it takes between 1 and 4 weeks for the clay to get to a working consistency.
2: It really depends on the weather, how long that process is going to take.
1: For most of human history, potters have been restricted to the types of clays available in the ground where they live. Each geography produces clay with different characteristics, and this has informed how each culture's pottery traditions have developed. North Carolina is known for its plentiful natural clay deposits. For 3,000 years, Cherokee potters have used local clays to create intricate and functional pots that are hand-coiled, paddled, and stamped. Later, European settlers and their descendants began making wheel-thrown pieces and created the iconic North Carolina ash glaze style. Digging and processing clay is a lot more labor-intensive than a trip to a clay supplier. But Naomi and Michael say it's well worth the effort, for a lot of reasons. Part of it has to do with aesthetics.
3: It's kind of really about the expressive possibilities of particle size. We're playing with having the materials be fine enough to make functional pottery, but way coarser than like commercial materials.
1: Naomi and Michael say digging their own clay is also more environmentally sustainable than using commercial clays. It cuts down on transportation, and they're using a material that's otherwise a nuisance for local farmers.
2: It's like the sticky stuff that gets stuck on the bottom of their tractor wheels, or in the field, it's where the water isn't draining as well. So people are like, oh yeah, we know where that is, and are actually usually not too upset to let some of it go.
1: Processing clay is also cheaper than buying pre-mixed clays. But most importantly, they say that using local clays has been a constant source of creative inspiration.
3: The clay is like a collaborator. It has its limitations, but also possibilities. And we're constantly thinking like, oh, what do we don't want to do with the clay? But like, what does this clay want to do?
1: Inside the studio, Naomi is slapping a mound of clay to get it roughly centered on a pottery wheel.
2: This is a method that we use for making lots of bowls and cups. It's called throwing off the hump.
1: The wheel is surrounded by a wooden bench. Unlike electric wheels, this one is human-powered. She spins it by using her right foot to kick a second wheel near the ground. Naomi has around 12 pounds of clay piled high in a cone, which she begins to shape as she spins the wheel.
2: It's always sort of this dance between how much do you want to take a clay that has its natural limitations and change it into something that could do more things, and how much do you want to just sort of explore what is this clay really good at doing.
1: Digging and processing wild clay also builds and depends on community connections. When Michael and Naomi first began experimenting with wild clays, they were supported by teachers at the nearby Penland School of Craft and other local potters. Since then, they've mentored many apprentices of their own.
3: I almost kind of forget that there were our apprentices. Now they're just like our pottery pals. We kind of are just sharing information.
1: The community connection goes beyond just the potters themselves. Naomi recalls one time when a former neighbor was preparing his field for spring planting. He came upon some clay and decided to bring a tractor load of it down to the pottery studio.
2: We were so, like, touched that he thought to do that, but we were also kind of like, so, you know, what part of the field did you get it? Like, we just wanted to make sure it was the right stuff. And he looked at us in sort of mock indignation and was like, I'm a farmer. You think I don't know my own dirt? And so we all just really had like the same mutual relationship and respect for the same material. It was just sort of through different avenues. And he's someone to this day that we really value our relationship with.
1: Back at the pottery wheel, Naomi finishes throwing her set of bowls. Once they dry, she and Michael will turn them upside down to trim a foot, revealing the rough texture of the clay that inspires them so much as artists. The bowls are the ultimate collaboration, the result of Naomi and Michael's partnership, the generosity of a local farmer, and of course, the character and contributions of the clay itself. For the Center for Rural Strategies and Living Traditions, I'm Anya Patron-Slepian in Bakersville, North Carolina.
0: Thank you, Anya Patron-Slepian, for digging into that. Just a pot of puns we could go with, but we'll just appreciate your story out of Western North Carolina for our Living Traditions segment. Now, Makayo was a star high school quarterback. He wasn't going to follow in his parents' footsteps. And then he started working as a production assistant on Christopher Nolan's Oppenheimer. And now, he has his own short film out, The Way We Carry Water. It tells a beautiful story about the New Mexican environment, partially based on his experiences growing up. The film showcases a young man grappling with grief while working to preserve his family's acequia, a community irrigation system. Is this your story? Is this from your life?
4: Yeah, it is. It's definitely deeply rooted in my experience growing up where I did. Technically, it's Anconcon, New Mexico, population like 40. Growing up, you know, in that area, my grandparents lived right across the street from us. Any opportunity I had to be over there on the other side of the road, like I was there. So I spent as much time with, you know, my grandparents and more specifically my grandpa as anybody else. Spending so much time with him, like, you know, I was his shadow. A lot of sort of who I am today was built by him specifically. And that connects to the film, obviously, because that's kind of the backbone of that dynamic and that character and that story, those relationships between grandfather and grandson.
0: So Makayo Frazier is with us today because through his company, Chili Line Media, he made this short film, The Way We Carry Water. And Makayo, it's gorgeous. I don't know how much you shot to get the shots you have, but the shots you have are gorgeous.
4: Yeah, no, thank you. Thank you for that, for recognizing that. Giannis Schielens was our director of photography on this project. He's someone that I, early on in my career, built a relationship with. But in terms of sort of my direction in it, growing up in the Bosque there, like in the Southwest and in New Mexico, that's like our oasis, right? It's, you know, where we have water.
0: Yeah.
4: So what's really cool about that is, you know, it's a really unique sort of environment. I've never really seen it captured on camera. And so I wanted to that location to be a character in and of itself. Right, especially with the work that's within a acequia culture. It's a seasonal thing.

0: then, of course, then for about 500 years ago, the Spanish influence as well through the Moors. Now, today, in the modern sense, it's a combination of those sort of two cultural values and systems. It's incredibly essential to where we are at in the world, right? For agriculture, for community involvement. They're independent systems, right? So they're not necessarily government regulated. They're governed by the communities. When you live on an acequia system, you really have to be friends with your neighbors. You know what I mean? So like, it's really essential, you know, part of who we are as Northern New Mexicans, and even across New Mexico and other parts of the Southwest in general.
1: Your main character's having a conversation with the grandpa, and he talks about a wounded heart. So what is that line? And can you talk about this? What is the line?
0: Yeah, the line is, when sorrow cuts deeper into your heart, it leaves you more room for joy. And I wish I was the original creator of that line. I kind of stole it from Khalil Gibran, who was the author of The Prophet. He was, for my grandpa Russ, you know, one of his favorite authors. And on his obituary, which I have pasted up above my desk, there's that quote, which is, deep is your longing for the land of your memories and the dwelling place of your greater desires. And our love would not bind you, nor our needs hold you. The deeper that sorrow carves into your heart, in your being, the more joy you can contain. And so that's the direct sentiment, because that's one of the things that stuck with me most, you know, in hindsight, since my grandfather passed. And I was like, I have to put that in the film somewhere. So I adapted a little bit, but that's kind of where that feeling comes from.
1: What is next? What are you working on for your next project?
0: We've developed our company into being not only film and narrative works, right, and documentary works, but also branded storytelling for companies, organizations, and institutions. And I'm also working on a feature that I'm currently writing, and I'm really excited about that one. It's another sort of coming of age story. I think there's a lot of lost young men right now in society who don't really know where they fit in and where they can get in. And I want to touch on that sentiment that's kind of growing within, especially my generation.
1: Mikhail, where can people see The Way We Carry Water now?
0: You can currently find it on our YouTube channel at Chilline Media. 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
1: Mikhail Fraser, thank you for stopping by Yonder Radio.
0: Absolutely. Thanks for having me on. Really appreciate it, Jared.
1: Well, it's time for our final trivia clue. This holiday challenges historical narratives that celebrate European colonization and is often celebrated instead of Columbus Day. The answer to this week's trivia is Indigenous Peoples Day, celebrated the second Monday in October. Although the holiday was conceived decades ago, it has gained widespread popularity in the past few decades. In 2021, Joe Biden was the first president to commemorate Indigenous Peoples Day. The holiday celebrates centuries of Indigenous resilience and continuing cultural, economic, and political contributions of America's tribal nations. And now our little holiday is, well, it's coming to an end, but we'll bring it back next week. Remember, let us know if you have a rural band that could use their story on Yonder Radio. info@yonderradio.com. And thank you for listening. Thank you for listening to Yonder Radio, a production of the Center for Rural Strategies, publisher of the Daily Yonder. I'm your host, Jared Ewing. Thanks to Don Castle and the Tennessee Sheiks, Steph Gunno and the Lone Tones, Quincy Ponfair, Leo Pozell, and Tim Marima for the great music. Our editor and producer is Susanna Brown. This episode was also produced by Alana Newman, with additional support from Anya Petron-Slepian and Julia Tilton. Our executive producer is Joel Cohen. The executive in charge of production is Adam Georgie. Yonder Radio, rural conversations with national reach.

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3: The Public News Service Friday afternoon update. I'm Mike Clifford. The governors of Florida, Alabama, and Georgia have declared states of emergency, the National Hurricane Center says.

0: Hurricane Isaias intensified into a major Category 3 hurricane Friday with 120-mile-an-hour winds and is forecast to make landfall tonight along the Florida Panhandle. According to the National Hurricane Center, a life-threatening storm surge is expected across the Gulf Coast from the mouth of the Mississippi River to Suwannee, Florida. Residents in warning areas should follow advice given by local officials and evacuate immediately if told to do so. Meantime, a new report by the Sierra Club shows Tennessee still leans too heavily on fossil fuels for energy production rather than cleaner burning sources. Tennessee Valley Authority, which serves a total of 7 states, scored an F in this year's Dirty Truth report.
1: Bonnie Swinford with the Sierra Club says TVA falls short in all 3 categories, retiring coal plants by 2030, avoiding new gas plants through 2035, and transitioning to clean and renewable energy. She adds TVA is behind other utilities on building renewable energy like solar and batteries.
2: The report highlights that TVA is planning on adding over 10,000 megawatts of new gas. TVA has 0 plans to retire its uneconomical coal plant while breaking its promise to close down the outdated and uneconomical Kingston and Cumberland coal plant.
1: Danielle Smith reporting.
0: And Indiana's growing fight over data centers is drawing a new proposal from a coalition that says communities need stronger protections, not outright bans. We get the details from our Joe Yillery.
3: The American Infrastructure Alliance wants large energy users to pay their own electricity costs and developers to make enforceable commitments on water use, environmental standards, and community benefits. Graham Newhall is a spokesperson for the alliance.
4: The right way forward for states and local communities to propose guardrails and guidelines for those.
3: The debate is playing out across Indiana. At least 24 counties have adopted data center moratoriums and 3 have banned them. Public skepticism remains high. An August survey funded by the Alliance found nearly 3/4 of Hoosiers opposed new data center construction. This story was produced with original reporting from Carson Gerber for FPI News.
0: Next to Wyoming, where voters will decide whether or not people who own their homes should see their property taxes cut in half. It's a move projected to reduce state revenues by as much as $125 million per year. Kim Amen is president of the Wyoming Education Association, which opposes the measure.
5: Because the state has to fund public schools, a whole bunch of other services could be cut, like road repairs and fire and 911 services and libraries and snow removal.
0: Proponents of Proposition 1 on the November ballot say it's necessary to meet after real estate prices and tax burdens skyrocketed when the pandemic created a spike in demand for homes in rural areas. This is Public News Service. Organic farmers in New York are worried about pending farm bill proposals. The House passed one version, while the Senate Agriculture Committee passed another.
6: Some organic farming groups are glad to see slight funding increases for conservation programs and cost-sharing initiatives in the Senate version. Leanna Hoods with the Northeast Organic Farmers Association of New York says organic or not, dairy farms struggle without a farm bill.
7: The more the farm bill gets delayed, the more they continue to be uncertain about their next steps. And that's from how the crop insurance works to how the pay price for farmers works and research.
6: She notes the Senate Ag Committee version of the bill doesn't include language to improve data collection for organic dairies to better address challenges they face. Other improvements, Hood says, this version of the bill needs are cost increases for the organic certification cost share and funding for farmers to transition to organic. I'm Edwin J. Vieira.
0: The latest farm bill reauthorization expired at the end of September, leaving the next one's fate uncertain. Next, food security groups are dismayed by the lack of significant punishment for major egg producers accused of price gouging. A Department of Justice investigation alleges Cal-Maine Foods, the largest egg producer in the U.S., and others worked together to artificially increase egg prices while blaming the increase on the bird flu.
8: Cal-Maine's profits increased tenfold to over $1 billion in a year in 2022 during the first major wave of bird flu. Sarah Carden with Farm Action says the company is settling with the DOJ instead of going to court, but the settlement is not nearly high enough to protect consumers from future misdeeds.
9: The financial penalties are just not severe enough. The fine is about 0.23% of the profits they made in 1 year. So instead of being disincentivizing, it's really more of like a cost of doing business.
8: I'm Tramel Gomes.
0: Finally, duck hunting is one of the most significant outdoor economic drivers in Arkansas. Hunters pump more than $300 million into the local economy each year, but the number has been dwindling as the waterfowl population has decreased.
10: During the fall, rice farmers typically flood their harvested fields to create habitats for migratory birds, but in recent years, fewer farmers are planting rice due to economic hardships. Ryan Askren with Five Oaks Ag Research and Education says if farmers aren't profitable, they can't provide the winter habitat the birds need.
11: The hunting opportunity really drives the habitat. People being able to have successful hunts on properties incentivizes the flooding of a lot of these, the pumping costs and work that goes into it. So if you don't have those people wanting to come hunt, then the habitat's very likely going to struggle.
10: I'm Frieda Ross reporting.
0: This is Mike Clifford, and thank you for wrapping up your week with Public News Service. 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
12: Hundreds of thousands of immigrants in the country with legal status risk losing government health coverage. I'm Katherine Houghton, and this is your KFF Health News Minute. Starting October 1st, some non-citizen legal immigrants no longer qualify for Medicaid. The change comes from last year's GOP budget law, which cut spending for the health program. The low-income people losing coverage include war refugees, asylum seekers, and victims of sex trafficking. As consumer health costs rise, a few states are considering an ambitious solution: universal health care. Lawmakers in Oregon could vote on a single-payer system where the government alone pays for essential health care as soon as 2027. All residents would have health benefits with no out-of-pocket costs. Supporters say it would make healthcare more accessible. Opponents worry about increasing taxes and a loss of choice. There's more at kffhealthnews.org.
6: Welcome to 2026 Talks, where we're following our democracy in historic times.
13: I think in reality, what it actually means in the American context is that you want to replace American workers with foreign workers, and you want boys to play in girls' sports. That's what unites the socialists that I see running across the United States of America today.
6: This is Vice President J.D. Vance's definition of socialism. Though Republicans blame democratic socialist ideas for raising the federal debt, data show Americans have warmed up to socialism. A new Gallup poll finds 43% of Americans view socialism positively, the highest since polling of Americans' views of economic systems began in 2010. But other reports show Democratic Socialist candidates are only a fraction of those running in this year's midterms. States like Maryland have seen DSA candidates win state legislative races, though efforts to win federal elections haven't gone as well. Other polls show these candidates aren't reaching black and brown voters. Christiane Marguerite with Progressive Maryland suggests Democratic politicians lean further into economic populism that challenges capitalism and the status quo.
14: When people organize, come together, and elect the candidates who we can trust to be a voice for us in government and actually be working to shift the power, then that's how we win.
6: Advocates are demanding action after an ICE agent shot a man in New York City with his five-year-old child in the car. Early information finds agents were attempting to arrest someone when another person who wasn't part of the arrest was shot. The man was taken to a hospital for non-life-threatening injuries. It comes less than a month after ICE agents shot a man in Austin, with more than two dozen people having been shot by federal immigration enforcement this year. Yaritza Mendez is with Make the Road New York.
15: These are not officials who have gone rogue. This is an agency that has been armed to the teeth and given an unlimited budget in service of a xenophobic agenda. The violence is the point. Terrorizing our families is the point.
6: Mayor Zohar Mamdani is asking President Donald Trump to end all immigration enforcement in the city, and Governor Kathy Hochul is demanding a full and transparent investigation into the shooting. In the lead-up to the midterms, PNS is highlighting important polls. A new poll finds Puerto Rico statehood is a deciding issue for Hispanic voters nationwide this year. More than two-thirds of Hispanic voters and Puerto Ricans support this as a way to reduce costs for the island territory's families. Other polls show most American voters support statehood, but this isn't across the political spectrum. Martin Rivera with the Puerto Rico Statehood Council says statehood can help with the territory's pending Medicaid cliff.
16: Puerto Rico is treated differently than the states when it comes to several benefits, including Medicaid. And instead of the amount allotted and the federal matching rate that's allotted based on poverty level, Puerto Rico gets a block grant.
6: Medicaid is the island's primary health care system, and Puerto Rico's current $4 billion block grant expires in September 2027. Without congressional action, the funding reverts to baseline levels, dropping federal contributions to less than a quarter of previous funding. I'm Edwin J. Vieira for Pacifica Network and Public News Service. 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
17: For the Daily Yonder and Public News Service, this is the news from rural America. Rural Illinois is using solar-powered ultrasound to kill toxic algal blooms. The water treatment plant in Mattoon, Illinois, uses solar rafts, small vessels topped with solar panels, on its reservoir, Lake Paradise. The devices use ultrasonic waves to kill cyanobacteria and reduce toxin levels in the water. Tennessee-based Hydro Bioscience makes the rafts. Todd Austin manages customer accounts and makes sure the rafts work properly.
18: That's part of the fun of this job, is going to visit each customer, seeing their environment, and I can understand what they're up against.
17: Austin says solar rafts reduce chemical use by about 50% to 60%, which lowers the cost of keeping drinking water sources clean.
18: People are looking for a chemical-free alternative. For years, people threw copper sulfate in there. Now we're looking at more natural ways to do this.
17: The Farm Bill has officially expired. The federal legislation governs land use, allocates resources for farmers, and sets funding for federal nutrition programs like SNAP. Gina Platanino with the Food Research and Action Network says the future of SNAP is now uncertain. Last year's federal budget reconciliation law created a cost share, where states would pay benefits based on their payment error rates instead of the federal government.
19: Some states will pull out or may not stay in the program because of this cost share, which in some states could go anywhere from millions to billions. So we are facing an existential crisis.
17: She adds limiting SNAP access will harm programs connecting low-income households to neighboring small farms that boost local food systems. Sticker shock appears to be on the ballot this November. YouGov polling shows that inflation is voters' top concern, almost four times higher than health care. Frank Manzo with the Midwest Economic Policy Institute says people feel the pressure, with Midwest gas prices above $4 a gallon and diesel everywhere above $6 a gallon.
20: On top of that, then you, of course, have high mortgage rates. And so what you're hearing is that people are struggling to afford, you know, the basic essentials, and they're not very happy about it.
17: The war with Iran and aggressive tariffs are closely tied to recent price increases. While it's a campaign issue this fall, Manzo believes these consumer worries will endure.
20: Whether it's a prolonged war or the impacts of AI that may potentially displacing workers. So there's definitely concern about what the economy is and what it looks like going forward.
17: It's pumpkin season, and the National Pumpkin Weigh-Off crowns the biggest of them all. This year's winner is a whopper weighing more than 2,600 pounds, grown by Jim Sherwood of Molino, Oregon. The supersized squash, nicknamed SpongeBob, set a new Oregon record, though the 2023 winner still holds the national record at more than 2,700 pounds. For the Daily Yonder and Public News Service, I'm Laura Hatch. For more rural stories, visit dailyyonder.com.
21: I'm Jaron Cohen with a WEKU Daily News Podcast for October 8th, 2026. Candidates in November's race for the mayor of Lexington clashed over the city's snow, infrastructure, flock surveillance cameras, and more during a debate this week. WEKU's Jackie Starkey has more on perhaps the most talked about topic.
22: Incumbent Mayor Linda Gordon and challenger Raquel Carter traded jabs over experience and the mayor's role at a debate on the campus of Transylvania University Wednesday. But several questions led back to a core issue, Lexington's housing shortage. Carter, who serves on the Board of Adjustment, contends the city had advance warning of the looming housing crisis and failed to take action. Now, she says young families and working individuals are struggling to afford living in the city.
23: We have actually added additional acreage into the urban service boundary, as we just talked about, and it was very challenging to be able to do that, but that was done. And now we have to find a way to move forward and utilize that land. We're continuing to have these conversations about the plan and what we're going to do and kicking it down the road, and we just have to be more urgent about it.
22: Lexington's market is short about 22,000 units, according to a 2024 study. That figure could grow to 30,000 by 2030. Two-term Mayor Gordon agreed more housing is needed, but insisted the local government has done its part by investing in affordable options in recent years. The real roadblock, Gordon said, is that building new housing is costly for developers.
24: The lack of housing, that is up to the builders, the market rate builders. We have a lot of, we have invested a lot into affordable housing. That is the government's part.
22: Election Day is Tuesday, November 3rd, and a number of Lexington-Fayette Urban County Council seats are also on the ballot. I'm Jackie Starkey in Lexington.
21: Data center company TerraWulf and utility Kentucky Power say they're entering an agreement allowing the developer to build out the remaining 500 megawatts of a planned data center campus ahead of schedule. Shepard Snyder has more.
1: In May, TerraWulf said it purchased hundreds of acres of land outside Ashland. It plans to build a data center campus for artificial intelligence and other computing needs. The move speeds up the rollout of the project, called the Muskie Data Campus. TerraWulf will start the second phase a year ahead of schedule in 2029. TerraWulf will cover some of the costs to build a gas fire unit at Kentucky Power's Big Sandy Power Plant near Louisa as part of the agreement. It's also funding $100 million worth of bill credits for ratepayers over the next decade. The State Public Service Commission still needs to approve the deal. In August, TerraWulf leadership told investors it could eventually double the size of the Muskie campus to 2 gigawatts of production. It's also building a roughly 500-megawatt data center in Hancock County. I'm Shepard Snyder in Lexington.
21: Kentucky Democrats hit a rare milestone in September, gaining more registered voters than Republicans. Kentucky Public Radio's Joe Sonka reports that this is the first time Democrats have done so in 8 years.
2: Republicans have dominated voter registration in Kentucky over the past decade, surpassing Democrats to become a large plurality. But Democrats had a rare victory when they picked up nearly 2,500 registered voters in September, a few hundred more than Republicans gained. Republican Secretary of State Michael Adams says it's too soon to tell if Democrats' gains are a temporary blip or a sign of momentum going into the general election.
3: That's not insignificant, but it's so late in the game with registration now closed, it's hard to say it will make an impact.
2: With President Trump's falling approval numbers, Democrats hope to gain ground in November, especially in the surprisingly competitive Central Kentucky Congressional District. September marked just the second month since early 2010 that Democrats gained more registrations than Republicans. I'm Joe Sonka in Louisville.
21: A federal trial is underway over whether the Whitley County Detention Center and its health care provider are responsible for the death of an inmate in 2021. The Herald Leader reports the family of former inmate Terry Beth Mays sued the jail and Southern Health Partners, alleging Mays did not receive her seizure medication and was not properly supervised. Learn more at weku.org. For WEKU News, I'm Jaron Cohen.

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6: Did you know 1/3 of Kentuckians cannot drive because of disability, affordability, or other circumstance? Week Without Driving was created so that those who can drive can learn firsthand about the challenges non-drivers face. 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
4: Beginning this month through December, more motorists on Kentucky roads will encounter wildlife, potentially causing fatal car crashes and accidents. A new report from the Pew Charitable Trusts says investing in road stream crossings, which are intentionally designed to provide safe passage for wildlife, could be a solution to the problem. Jess Roberts, who works with Pew, says this is the time of year that animals are on the move in the bluegrass state, seeking habitat, food resources, and mates.
7: That's why ultimately we're seeing an increase in this movement, specifically for white-tailed deer. They're the number one cause of wildlife vehicle conflict in this area.
4: Kentucky recorded a seven-year high of more than 3,000 car collisions involving deer in 2025, according to data from the Kentucky Transportation Cabinet and Kentucky State Police. Misty Boos with the Wildlands Network says it's especially difficult to address these accidents on rural roads, noting the rising expense of medical transportation and emergency care, along with the removal of animal carcasses. She adds that the cost of large animal collisions can stretch into the six figures, making it an economic issue for state government.
8: So you can see how quickly that goes up in terms of the cost of these crashes. And so, especially when we're thinking about how to create wildlife crossings out here in the East, we definitely want to be thinking about these big, expensive species.
4: The report calls on Kentucky and other states to collect data and commission studies on the costs of wildlife collisions and flood-prone areas, and assess how integrated road stream crossings can provide economic benefits and improve safety. This is Nadia Ramlagan for Kentucky News Connection. 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
4: The Public News Service Friday afternoon update. I'm Mike Clifford. The governors of Florida, Alabama, and Georgia have declared states of emergency. The National Hurricane Center says Hurricane Isaias intensified into a major Category 3 hurricane Friday with 120-mile-an-hour winds and is forecast to make landfall tonight along the Florida Panhandle. According to the National Hurricane Center, a life-threatening storm surge is expected across the Gulf Coast, from the mouth of the Mississippi River to Suwannee, Florida. Residents in warning areas should follow advice given by local officials and evacuate immediately if told to do so. Meantime, a new report by the Sierra Club shows Tennessee still leans too heavily on fossil fuels for energy production rather than cleaner burning sources. Tennessee Valley Authority, which serves a total of seven states, scored an F in this year's Dirty Truth report.
5: Bonnie Swinford with the Sierra Club says TVA falls short in all three categories, retiring coal plants by 2030, avoiding new gas plants through 2035, and transitioning to clean and renewable energy. She adds TVA is behind other utilities on building renewable energy like solar and batteries.
6: The report highlights that TVA is planning on adding over 10,000 megawatts of new gas. TVA has zero plans to retire its uneconomical coal plant while breaking its promise to close down the outdated and uneconomical Kingston and Cumberland coal plant.
5: Danielle Smith reporting.
4: And Indiana's growing fight over data centers is drawing a new proposal from a coalition that says communities need stronger protections, not outright bans. We get the details from our Joe Yillery.
7: The American Infrastructure Alliance wants large energy users to pay their own electricity costs and developers to make enforceable commitments on water use, environmental standards, and community benefits. Graham Newhall is a spokesperson for the alliance.
8: For states and local communities to propose guardrails and guidelines for those.
7: The debate is playing out across Indiana. At least 24 counties have adopted data center moratoriums and three have banned them. Public skepticism remains high. An August survey funded by the Alliance found nearly three-fourths of Hoosiers opposed new

0: data center construction. This story was produced with original reporting from Carson Gerber for FPI News.
1: Next to Wyoming, where voters will decide whether or not people who own their homes should see their property taxes cut in half. It's a move projected to reduce state revenues by as much as $125 million per year. Kim Amen is president of the Wyoming Education Association, which opposes the measure.
2: Because the state has to fund public schools, a whole bunch of other services could be cut, like road repairs and fire and 911 services and libraries and snow removal.
1: Proponents of Proposition 1 on the November ballot say it's necessary to meet after real estate prices and tax burdens skyrocketed when the pandemic created a spike in demand for homes in rural areas. This is Public News Service. Organic farmers in New York are worried about pending farm bill proposals. The House passed one version, while the Senate Agriculture Committee passed another.
3: Some organic farming groups are glad to see slight funding increases for conservation programs and cost-sharing initiatives in the Senate version. Leanna Hoods with the Northeast Organic Farmers Association New York says, organic or not, dairy farms struggle without a farm bill.
4: The more the farm bill gets delayed, the more they continue to be uncertain about their next steps. And that's from how the crop insurance works to how the pay price for farmers works and research.
3: She notes the Senate Ag Committee version of the bill doesn't include language to improve data collection for organic dairies to better address challenges they face. Other improvements, Hood says, this version of the bill needs are cost increases for the organic certification cost share and funding for farmers to transition to organic. I'm Edwin J. Vieira.
1: The latest farm bill reauthorization expired at the end of September, leaving the next one's fate uncertain. Next, food security groups are dismayed by the lack of significant punishment for major egg producers accused of price gouging. A Department of Justice investigation alleges Cal-Maine Foods, the largest egg producer in the U.S., and others worked together to artificially increase egg prices while blaming the increase on the bird flu.
5: Cal-Maine's profits increased tenfold to over $1 billion in a year in 2022 during the first major wave of bird flu. Sarah Carden with Farm Action says the company is settling with the DOJ instead of going to court, but the settlement is not nearly high enough to protect consumers from future misdeeds.
6: The financial penalties are just not severe enough. The fine is about 0.23% of the profits they made in 1 year. So instead of being disincentivizing, it's really more of like a cost of doing business.
5: I'm Tramel Gomes.
1: Finally, duck hunting is one of the most significant outdoor economic drivers in Arkansas. Hunters pump more than $300 million into the local economy each year, but the number has been dwindling as the waterfowl population has decreased.
7: During the fall, rice farmers typically flood their harvested fields to create habitats for migratory birds. But in recent years, fewer farmers are planting rice due to economic hardships. Ryan Askren with Five Oaks Ag Research and Education says if farmers aren't profitable, they can't provide the winter habitat the birds need.
8: The hunting opportunity really drives the habitat. People being able to have successful hunts on properties incentivizes the flooding of a lot of these, the pumping costs and work that goes into it. So if you don't have those people wanting to come hunt, then the habitat's very likely going to struggle.
7: I'm Frieda Ross reporting.
1: This is Mike Clifford, and thank you for wrapping up your week with Public News Service. 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
9: Hundreds of thousands of immigrants in the country with legal status risk losing government health coverage. I'm Katherine Houghton, and this is your KFF Health News Minute. Starting October 1st, some non-citizen legal immigrants no longer qualify for Medicaid. The change comes from last year's GOP budget law, which cut spending for the health program. The low-income people losing coverage include war refugees, asylum seekers, and victims of sex trafficking. As consumer health costs rise, a few states are considering an ambitious solution: universal health care. Lawmakers in Oregon could vote on a single-payer system where the government alone pays for essential health care as soon as 2027. All residents would have health benefits with no out-of-pocket costs. Supporters say it would make health care more accessible. Opponents worry about increasing taxes and a loss of choice. There's more at kffhealthnews.org.
3: Welcome to 2026 Talks, where we're following our democracy in historic times.
10: I think in reality, what it actually means in the American context is that you want to replace American workers with foreign workers, and you want boys to play in girls' sports. That's what unites the socialists that I see running across the United States of America today.
3: This is Vice President J.D. Vance's definition of socialism. Though Republicans blame Democratic socialist ideas for raising the federal debt, data show Americans have warmed up to socialism. A new Gallup poll finds 43% of Americans view socialism positively, the highest since polling of Americans' views of economic systems began in 2010. But other reports show Democratic socialist candidates are only a fraction of those running in this year's midterms. States like Maryland have seen DSA candidates win state legislative races, though efforts to win federal elections haven't gone as well. Other polls show these candidates aren't reaching black and brown voters. Christiane Marguerite with Progressive Maryland suggests Democratic politicians lean further into economic populism that challenges capitalism and the status quo.
11: When people organize, come together, and elect the candidates who we can trust to be a voice for us in government and actually be working to shift the power, then that's how we win.
3: Advocates are demanding action after an ICE agent shot a man in New York City with his 5-year-old child in the car. Early information finds agents were attempting to arrest someone when another person who wasn't part of the arrest was shot. The man was taken to a hospital for non-life-threatening injuries. It comes less than a month after ICE agents shot a man in Austin, with more than 24 people having been shot by federal immigration enforcement this year. Yaritza Mendez is with Make the Road New York.
12: These are not officials who have gone rogue. This is an agency that has been armed to the teeth and given an unlimited budget in service of a xenophobic agenda. The violence is the point. Terrorizing our families is the point.
3: Mayor Zohar Mamdani is asking President Donald Trump to end all immigration enforcement in the city, and Governor Kathy Hochul is demanding a full and transparent investigation into the shooting. In the lead-up to the midterms, PNS is highlighting important polls. A new poll finds Puerto Rico statehood is a deciding issue for Hispanic voters nationwide this year. More than 2/3 of Hispanic voters and Puerto Ricans support this as a way to reduce costs for the island territory's families. Other polls show most American voters support statehood, but this isn't across the political spectrum. Martin Rivera with the Puerto Rico Statehood Council says statehood can help with the territory's pending Medicaid cliff.
13: Puerto Rico is treated differently than the states when it comes to several benefits, including Medicaid. And instead of the amount allotted and the federal matching rate that's allotted based on poverty level, Puerto Rico gets a block grant.
3: Medicaid is the island's primary health care system, and Puerto Rico's current $4 billion block grant expires in September 2027. Without congressional action, the funding reverts to baseline levels, dropping federal contributions to less than a quarter of previous funding. I'm Edwin J. Vieira for Pacifica Network and Public News Service. 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
14: For the Daily Yonder and Public News Service, this is the news from rural America. Rural Illinois is using solar-powered ultrasound to kill toxic algal blooms. The water treatment plant in Mattoon, Illinois, uses solar rafts, small vessels topped with solar panels, on its reservoir, Lake Paradise. The devices use ultrasonic waves to kill cyanobacteria and reduce toxin levels in the water. Tennessee-based Hydro Bioscience makes the rafts. Todd Austin manages customer accounts and makes sure the rafts work properly.
15: That's part of the fun of this job, is going to visit each customer, seeing their environment, and I can understand what they're up against.
14: Austin says solar rafts reduce chemical use by about 50% to 60%, which lowers the cost of keeping drinking water sources clean.
15: People are looking for a chemical-free alternative. For years, people threw copper sulfate in there. Now we're looking at more natural ways to do this.
14: The Farm Bill has officially expired. The federal legislation governs land use, allocates resources for farmers, and sets funding for federal nutrition programs like SNAP. Gina Platanino with the Food Research and Action Network says the future of SNAP is now uncertain. Last year's federal budget reconciliation law created a cost share, where states would pay benefits based on their payment error rates instead of the federal government.
16: Some states will pull out or may not stay in the program because of this cost share, which in some states could go anywhere from millions to billions. So we are facing an existential crisis.
14: She adds limiting SNAP access will harm programs connecting low-income households to neighboring small farms that boost local food systems. Sticker shock appears to be on the ballot this November. YouGov polling shows that inflation is voters' top concern, almost 4 times higher than health care. Frank Manzo with the Midwest Economic Policy Institute says people feel the pressure, with Midwest gas prices above $4 a gallon and diesel everywhere above $6 a gallon.
17: On top of that, then you, of course, have high mortgage rates. And so what you're hearing is that people are struggling to afford, you know, the basic essentials, and they're not very happy about it.
14: The war with Iran and aggressive tariffs are closely tied to recent price increases. While it's a campaign issue this fall, Manzo believes these consumer worries will endure.
17: Whether it's a prolonged war or the impacts of AI, that may potentially displacing workers. So there's definitely concern about what the economy is and what it looks like going forward.
14: It's pumpkin season, and the National Pumpkin Weigh-Off crowns the biggest of them all. This year's winner is a whopper weighing more than 2,600 pounds, grown by Jim Sherwood of Molino, Oregon. The supersized squash, nicknamed SpongeBob, set a new Oregon record, though the 2023 winner still holds the national record at more than 2,700 pounds. For the Daily Yonder and Public News Service, I'm Laura Hatch. For more rural stories, visit dailyyonder.com.
18: I'm Jaron Cohen with a WEKU Daily News Podcast for October 8th, 2026. Candidates in November's race for the mayor of Lexington clashed over the city's snow, infrastructure, flock surveillance cameras, and more during a debate this week. WEKU's Jackie Starkey has more on perhaps the most talked-about topic.
19: Incumbent Mayor Linda Gordon and challenger Raquel Carter traded jabs over experience and the mayor's role at a debate on the campus of Transylvania University Wednesday. But several questions led back to a core issue, Lexington's housing shortage. Carter, who serves on the Board of Adjustment, contends the city had advance warning of the looming housing crisis and failed to take action. Now, she says young families and working individuals are struggling to afford living in the city.
20: We have actually added additional acreage into the urban service boundary, as we just talked about, and it was very challenging to be able to do that, but that was done. And now we have to find a way to move forward and utilize that land. We're continuing to have these conversations about the plan and what we're going to do and kicking it down the road, and we just have to be more urgent about it.
19: Lexington's market is short about 22,000 units, according to a 2024 study. That figure could grow to 30,000 by 2030. Two-term Mayor Gordon agreed more housing is needed, but insisted the local government has done its part by investing in affordable options in recent years. The real roadblock, Gordon said, is that building new housing is costly for developers.
21: The lack of housing, that is up to the builders, the market rate builders. We have a lot of, we have invested a lot into affordable housing. That is the government's part.
19: Election day is Tuesday, November 3rd, and a number of Lexington-Fayette Urban County Council seats are also on the ballot. I'm Jackie Starkey in Lexington.
18: Data center company TeraWulf and utility Kentucky Power say they're entering an agreement allowing the developer to build out the remaining 500 megawatts of a planned data center campus ahead of schedule. Shepard Snyder has more.
22: In May, TeraWulf said it purchased hundreds of acres of land outside Ashland. It plans to build a data center campus for artificial intelligence and other computing needs. The move speeds up the rollout of the project, called the Muskie Data Campus. TeraWulf will start the second phase a year ahead of schedule in 2029. TeraWulf will cover some of the costs to build a gas-fired unit at Kentucky Power's Big Sandy Power Plant near Louisa as part of the agreement. It's also funding $100 million worth of bill credits for ratepayers over the next decade. The State Public Service Commission still needs to approve the deal. In August, TeraWulf leadership told investors it could eventually double the size of the Muskie campus to 2 gigawatts of production. It's also building a roughly 500-megawatt data center in Hancock County. I'm Shepard Snyder in Lexington.
18: Kentucky Democrats hit a rare milestone in September, gaining more registered voters than Republicans. Kentucky Public Radio's Joe Sonka reports that this is the first time Democrats have done so in 8 years.
23: Republicans have dominated voter registration in Kentucky over the past decade, surpassing Democrats to become a large plurality. But Democrats had a rare victory when they picked up nearly 2,500 registered voters in September, a few hundred more than Republicans gained. Republican Secretary of State Michael Adams says it's too soon to tell if Democrats' gains are a temporary blip or a sign of momentum going into the general election.
24: That's not insignificant, but it's so late in the game with registration now closed, it's hard to say it will make an impact.
23: With President Trump's falling approval numbers, Democrats hope to gain ground in November, especially in the surprisingly competitive Central Kentucky Congressional District. September marked just the second month since early 2010 that Democrats gained more registrations than Republicans. I'm Joe Salka in Louisville.
18: A federal trial is underway over whether the Whitley County Detention Center and its health care provider are responsible for the death of an inmate in 2021. The Herald Leader reports the family of former inmate Terry Beth Mays sued the jail and Southern Health Partners, alleging Mays did not receive her seizure medication and was not properly supervised. Learn more at weku.org. For WEKU News, I'm Jaron Cohen.

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This week is Week Without Driving. Week Without Driving is a national campaign that challenges folks who regularly drive to consider what it would be like if they didn't have access to a car. One-third of Kentuckians cannot drive because of affordability, disability, or other circumstance. That's 20% of adults who do not have access to a car. That's why it's important for car drivers to consider what it would be like without a car, so we can make better informed decisions when it comes to things like public transportation, bike infrastructure, and safer streets that will benefit our entire community. Welcome to Environment It, brought to you by the Lexington Department of Environmental Quality and Public Works and the Department of Planning. Today, we're talking about Week Without Driving. This national campaign was started by Anna Zavarts through Disability Rights Washington. After a successful campaign there, Week Without Driving went national. A group of resident advocates brought Week Without Driving to Lexington. This is its second year in Lexington, and it's already grown significantly. Week Without Driving has support all over the city, from council members to the LexTran bus system, from regular bikers to parents of young children. Why are so many people interested in Week Without Driving? Well, because it affects everyone who lives in a city. One of the key takeaways from this campaign and challenge is that our city streets need to be more walkable, bikeable, and busable. Cities where folks can feel safe walking and biking, and where it's easy to catch a bus, are cities that have a high quality of life. Cities where people are healthier and happier. That's the Lexington we want. What is the goal of Week Without Driving? The goal is really to broaden your perspective. As regular car drivers, we can forget that there are other ways of getting around. Other wonderful, beautiful, and healthier ways of getting around. It's true, our modern cities are designed for cars. But that doesn't have to be the case. More and more communities and governments are realizing the cons of cities that are designed only for cars. First, if a city is designed only for cars, it immediately leaves out one-third of the population. That is not accessible or equitable. Second, third, and fourth, cities designed only for cars are less safe, less healthy, and less enjoyable. Imagine a Lexington where you could bike to work and feel safe doing so. Imagine a Lexington where you could spend your commute time reading a book because you're on the bus. Imagine a Lexington where you walk to work and weren't worried about cars going 45 miles an hour right next to you. Week Without Driving asks us to imagine the possibilities for the city we love. Doing so benefits all of our community members. To participate in Week Without Driving, you can challenge yourself to replace a car trip with a bike or a bus. Even one trip by bus, bike, scooter, foot, or rideshare will give you a new perspective. If you must drive, try being extra mindful and thoughtful while you're in the car, and reflecting on how you would go about your normal daily tasks if you didn't have one. Consider how someone without a car gets to the grocery store, a doctor's appointment, or their friend's house. Follow us on Facebook and Instagram at LexBikeWalk for Week Without Driving content and more from the Department of Planning, where we are advocating for alternative methods of transportation.

0: Beginning this month through December, more motorists on Kentucky roads will encounter wildlife, potentially causing fatal car crashes and accidents. A new report from the Pew Charitable Trusts says investing in road stream crossings, which are intentionally designed to provide safe passage for wildlife, could be a solution to the problem. Jess Roberts, who works with Pew, says this is the time of year that animals are on the move in the bluegrass state, seeking habitat, food resources, and mates.
1: That's why ultimately we're seeing an increase in this movement, specifically for white-tailed deer. They're the number one cause of wildlife vehicle conflict in this area.
0: Kentucky recorded a seven-year high of more than 3,000 car collisions involving deer in 2025, according to data from the Kentucky Transportation Cabinet and Kentucky State Police. Misty Boos with the Wildlands Network says it's especially difficult to address these accidents on rural roads, noting the rising expense of medical transportation and emergency care, along with the removal of animal carcasses. She adds that the cost of large animal collisions can stretch into the six figures, making it an economic issue for state government.
2: So you can see how quickly that goes up in terms of the cost of these crashes. And so, especially when we're thinking about how to create wildlife crossings out here in the East, we definitely want to be thinking about these big, expensive species.
0: The report calls on Kentucky and other states to collect data and commission studies on the costs of wildlife collisions and flood-prone areas, and assess how integrated road stream crossings can provide economic benefits and improve safety. This is Nadia Ramlagan for Kentucky News Connection. 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

0: dear? Why are you holding back from such a man? Is it the clumpy way he walks?
1: Or the grumpy way he talks?
2: Or the pear-shaped

0: someone else, okay?
1: So she's a bit of a fixer-upper.
2: That's a minor thing.
3: Her quote, engagement is a flex arrangement.

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1: MediaLex only exists in our community because of the generosity of signal boosters like Dominique Olbert. 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

0: Hello, Georges Collinet with you on Afropop Worldwide from PRX. Ready for bachata? Well, there is more to bachata from the Dominican Republic than you might know. And joining me today to guide us through bachata land is Alex Wolf, the director of Santo Domingo Blues, a documentary about this music. Welcome, Alex.
1: Hey, George. I'm really glad to be here.
0: Great. So, Alex, what do you have for us to listen to today?
1: Well, I brought some selections of bachata music that we recorded specifically for the documentary, as well as some classic tracks from my own personal collection.
0: Now, Alex, tell us a little bit about bachata.
1: Bachata is a sort of Dominican blues. It was originally known as the música de amargue, which means music of bitterness, because they always sang about love and abandonment and how women are going to ruin your life. It was played at backyard parties or in corner bars by a couple of guys, one with a guitar and maybe some maracas.
0: Now, what are we listening to now in the background?
1: Well, this is a scene from Santo Domingo Blues in which Juanito Soriano, who's a young, relatively unknown bachatero, but someone who really personifies these humble backyard party roots of bachata, is jamming with a couple of guys in a vacant lot. The song is called Por qué te botó, which means, why did she boot you? Why did she dump you? Picture some guy sitting in front of a cinder block shack, passing around a battered guitar and sharing a bottle of beer. You know, you can hear the cars passing by on the road. There's a radio playing at the corner store. Chickens are running around. This is Barrio Villamella in Santo Domingo, which is the typical shanty town neighborhood in which bachata had its origins.
0: All right, let's listen to Juanito Soriano, ¿Por qué te botó?
2: Pero ¿por qué te botó?

0: That was Que Pasará Mañana by Juanito Soriano. Georges Collinet with you on Afropop Worldwide's Santo Domingo Blues, along with our special guest today, filmmaker Alex Wolf, for our special on Dominican bachata music. Alex, that track has some beautiful guitar playing.
1: It's pretty sweet, isn't it, George?
0: Yeah.
1: That was a studio recording of Juanito from his second album. Juanito told me that he made his first guitar out of old tin cans and fishing line. Another bachatero, Raulín Rodríguez, who we're going to hear later in the show, told me that his mother had to sell 5 of her goats to raise enough money for him to buy his first guitar.
0: That's an expensive guitar. 5 goats?
1: I guess it's true. I mean, I don't know how much a goat went for in those days, but... I don't think it was that expensive, but guitar music, bachata, became synonymous with poverty in the Dominican Republic. And the high society, the Dominican elite, really looked down on it. Even the people that liked bachata and listened to bachata were embarrassed to be caught listening to it because it carried such a stigma.
0: Just because it was poor people's music?
1: Well, small groups, a guitar, a bongo, a pair of maracas would go from one bar to the next playing for a bottle of rum. They'd play at brothels and cantinas and places of ill repute. And as a result, the music became associated with this class of people and developed a very bad reputation. Became virtually taboo.
0: Well, they had to struggle to get a guitar and they were still looked down on. Sounds like a few hundred African friends of mine, guitarists, of course.
1: That's about right, George. Luis Vargas, who's the central figure in my film, only got his first guitar after his mother won a tiny little sum of money in the local numbers game. And now he's a huge success, and he plays an expensive hollow body electroacoustic guitar, but the sound is essentially the same. That crisp, staccato, thumb-picking style that continues to be the hallmark of bachata. We filmed a really great show at the Lempira nightclub in Brooklyn, which is my neighborhood. It's a funky little club under the elevated train tracks, just jam-packed with Dominicans, of course.

0: Alex, this is really, really very nice.
1: It's great stuff. It was a really fantastic show. You can hear both the African and the European influences in bachata, just like you can in Cuban son and reggae and so many other Afro-Caribbean musics. What we're hearing now, Gitana, a Luis Vargas song, really evokes the Spanish flamenco tradition. Later that night, he played El Tomate, the tomato, which is one of his famous, outrageous double entendre songs. The African element is really clear here in the tambora and the conga drumming, but you should also listen for Luis transposing drum rhythms onto his guitar, which is a staple of bachata.

0: All right, El Tomate, Luis Vargas live at the Lampira nightclub in Brooklyn, an Afropop worldwide exclusive. Alex, what's next?
1: Well, next we're going to listen to another tune from the same show, Veneno, which means poison. And the essence of the song is, you're very beautiful, you have everything, but you're a poison.
0: Ooh, I've known one like that.
1: No comment.

0: Voy Paya from Anthony Santos. And before that, we heard Veneno, a live recording of Luis Vargas from the film Santo Domingo Blues. Man, they have come a long way from the backyard parties.
1: They sure have, George. Voy Paya, the song we just heard by Anthony Santos, really put bachata on the map in New York City. It was a song that appealed directly to the Dominican immigrant community here, and it addressed the whole issue of leaving your country behind. It's a song about going away to look for a woman. That's what Voy Paya means. I'm going there. And he sings, I'm going there. I'm looking for the woman that dominates me. But Voy Paya means I'm going there. And everyone took it to be about the need to go away to the north in search of the almighty dollar. I'm not even sure that Anthony Santos had ever been to New York City when he wrote the song, but it was a huge hit in New York. And it was one of those tunes that you heard coming out of every Dominican livery car driving through the barrios for the whole summer. It's the song that got me hooked on bachata, and it's what made me want to go in search of more and make the documentary. Dominican immigration to New York really elevated bachata to a new level. There was a wave of Dominican immigrants to the U.S. in the 80s and 90s, mostly poor people from the countryside and the shanty towns. And these were the same people that loved bachata. And once they started to make money in the U.S., you could say they sent home for their culture.
0: So Santos and Vargas are superstars, both in the Dominican Republic and in New York City.
1: Yeah, that's right. Now Luis Vargas is called the Supreme King of Bitterness and is known throughout Latin America, but it's been a long, hard road for him. He says it much better than I do, and so I'd really like to play a clip from the documentary.
2: Era una chica de allá de mi lugar, de mi pueblo. Yo estaba enamorado de ella, pero...
1: What Luis Vargas is saying here is, in my town, there was this girl who I was in love with. But her parents didn't want me. They said, what can a guitar player do for our daughter? So now I sing to them. So what if I'm a bachatero? I'm riding around perfumed and my pockets are full. Meaning, it's good to be a bachatero now, but only now. Back in the day, it wasn't so good. Most of the guys were embarrassed to play bachata because it was the music of the underworld. The people with money were against this music.
0: Huh. I see why they call him the Supreme King of Bitterness. What was it like in the old days that he's talking about? Were there any women singing bachata?
1: George, bachata had a real macho stamp to it, and there were very few women singers. But I thought we might hear from one of the rare exceptions. Aridia Ventura was a singer who would let no man put her down. Her nickname was the Executioner because she annihilated men with her lyrics. She's getting on in years, and she's completely blind, but she's still a fireball. She sang a few tunes for us and then scolded her guitarist for not playing fast enough. She sings, stay at the bar, don't ever come home. I'm looking for someone macho, and you're hardly a man.
0: Whoa. This is Tú No Eres Varón. You're hardly a man. Aridia Ventura from the documentary Santo Domingo Blues on Afropop Worldwide.

0: Roman Cordero singing in a forgotten corner. We'll hear more from our Bachata special in a moment as we celebrate Hispanic Heritage Month on Afropop Worldwide. 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

0: Here with me again is Alex Wolf, the director of Santo Domingo Blues, a documentary about bachata music. Now, what was Ramon Cordero singing about in the last song, Alex?
1: He sings, "My mother was poverty, my father was pain, I was baptized by rancor in the waters of sadness."
0: Whoa.
1: It's the classic bachata theme of sitting in a bar and weeping into your rum over a woman who has left you.
0: Ugh, that bitterness.
1: Yes. They call him the sparrow with the golden voice because he sings in a highly emotionalized, sorrowful, near falsetto voice like a little bird.
0: The Edith Piaf of bachata.
1: Exactly.
0: Now, what's next?
1: Next we have Eladio Romero Santos, who was the first person to become known for playing merengue on guitar, in other words, in bachata style. And when we were filming the documentary, we came upon him riding his horse through a banana grove. And during the whole interview, he was chopping away at banana trees.
0: Eladio Romero is somebody I haven't heard of before.
1: Yeah, unfortunately, Eladio really hasn't been given the recognition he deserves, but his style of playing guitar heavily influenced many bachateros who came subsequently. Eladio's style is really probably nowhere more evident than in Luis Vargas's music.
0: All right, let's listen to Juana Mecho, Eladio Romero Santos.

0: Luis Vargas doing a high-octane number called El Macho, the macho one.
1: Ay, mama.
0: Georges Collinet with you, along with Alex Wolf, who brought a selection of bachata music from the Dominican Republic, including many live tracks from his upcoming documentary, Santo Domingo Blues.
2: Next, I'd like to play a tune by the Haitian bachatero Félix Koumbé. He sings in Spanish with a very strong Creole accent. As you know, Haiti and the Dominican Republic share the same island, and there's always been a lot of tension between the two nations, and there's a lot of racism against Haitians in the Dominican Republic, but there's a lot of common ancestry there, too. Bachata has always been the music of the underclass and poor people who tended to be darker skinned, and this is undoubtedly one of the things that prevented bachata from reaching a commercial market for so many years.
0: Now tell me, Alex, how does a Haitian make it in the music business in the Dominican Republic?
2: It's pretty tough, George. The Dominican audience hasn't really paid much attention to Koumbé, but his bachata is very popular in Haiti. In the Dominican Republic, he's carved out a small niche for himself in the sugarcane plantations, which are called bateyes, where transplanted Haitians have been working for many generations. I really like Koumbé's bachatas. They're full of Haitianisms and little Creole asides. In this tune we're going to hear now, the women's choruses are very reminiscent of the vocal harmonies in Vodou music. This song is about a dream Koumbé had in which an African woman's voice calls to him from behind the hills, and he can't quite recall exactly what she said, but he just remembers the chorus, which is the Fui Fua, the title of the song.
0: I love it. Fui Fua from the Haitian bachatero, Félix Koumbé.

0: Félix Koumbé with Fui Fua. I love it. More bachata in a moment.
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1: Well, lately there's been a romantic trend, like in salsa music, and you can really hear this in the songs of Raulin Rodriguez. He's got this sweetness and sensitivity that show the new face of the music, but he remains true to the bitter roots, the broken-hearted themes of the classic songs of bitterness. We filmed him in the Hotel Newton in New York City. He was sitting on the edge of his bed, and the Newton is it's a budget uptown hotel where all the bachateros stay when they're playing in town. And the place really has a family vibe. Raulin's wife was chasing their little kid down the hall in her slippers, and Raulin didn't have his guitar when we showed up, and so he went across the hall and borrowed Joey Veras's guitar. Joey's another young bachatero. And, you know, this is bachata at its heart. It's like the blues. It's just a man and his guitar. You get that flavor in this little snippet that we recorded at the hotel. It's Soledad, one of his hit tunes. And after that, I thought we could hear the studio version of the same song.
0: All right, here is Raulin Rodriguez with a live solo acoustic of Soledad. Soledad.

0: Raulín Rodríguez. You can track down musical details from today's show. 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

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So let's get to talk about what good things that happened in Africa since last week to this week. All right, so several notable positive developments and milestones occurred across the African continent between Wednesday, September 30th, and Wednesday, October 7th. So, like on Wednesday, today, the 7th, the credit rating agency Moody's raised its fiscal outlook for sub-Saharan African nations to positive. So the agency cited successful domestic economic reforms that have helped the region weather global inflationary pressures, strong commodity prices, and easier access to the financing. And the World Bank officially upgraded its 2026 economic growth forecast for sub-Saharan Africa to 4.3%, up from its previous 4.1% projection. So Chief Economist Andrew Dalbin noted remarkable resilience and highlighted upgraded economic performance across nearly three quarters of the region's countries, including Nigeria, Angola, Zambia, and Ethiopia. So we're making things happen. All right. And over the weekend, on October 3rd through October 5th, Egypt hosted the inaugural Alamein and Africa Forum in New Alamein City. So endorsed by the African Union and co-organized with Afreximbank, the three-day summit brought together heads of state and top business leaders to unlock domestic African capital, simplify border processes, and further boost intra-African trade. And on October 2nd, the AFRI Summit 2026 wrapped up its five-day run at the Amara Old Sereni Hotel in Nairobi, Kenya, marking the first time the prestigious regulatory affairs summit was held in East Africa. It united over 16 nation regulatory authorities and 450 decision makers to streamline pharmaceutical and medical device manufacturing regulations across more than 25 countries. Following concerns regarding a potential regional spread, Kenya's Cabinet Secretary for Defense, Aden Duale, reassured the public on October 7th, that aggressive contact tracing and medical framework successfully contained a singular cross-border case, confirming there is no Ebola outbreak in Kenya. Now, in soccer, South Africa's national football team secured a morale boosting of 1-0 victory against Egypt. Head coach Pitso Mosimane praised the performance of emerging young talents like Sima and Makanya as a positive step forward ahead of upcoming Africa Cup of Nations qualifiers. Continental excitement continued to build this week as West African athletes stepped up training for the Dakar 2026 Youth Olympic Games. So scheduled to begin at the end of the month, the Games will mark the very first Olympic sporting event ever held in Africa soil. Well, way to go, my beautiful continent. So let's get back in the studio and get to listen to Dev and Tem singing Rain Dance.

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See you at the bar, you was hardly talking. That's when I knew that your heart was scarring. Friends to lovers need a part to star in. Like, wait, babe, let me

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Sasa and Zuchu singing Romeo, please. Zuchu telling Derasa, Romeo, please make me your Juliet. And let's make it easy and not complicated. 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Let's get to talk about leaders and historical figures that are commemorated or remembered during the month of October. So we start with one from the east of Africa, Julius Nyerere. Julius Nyerere, the founding president of Tanzania, Mwalimu, and a major leader in African socialism and Pan-Africanism, whose life and work are widely honored in October. Then comes Samora Machel in Mozambique. He's the first president of Mozambique and a key revolutionary leader in the struggle against Portuguese colonial rule. And then comes Milton Obote from Uganda. He's former prime minister and a president who played a central role in Uganda's early post-independence politics. And then we have Edison Sithole from Zimbabwe, a prominent nationalist lawyer and liberation fighter in Zimbabwe. We have celebrations, different celebrations. So we have the Kapenguria Six and Dedan Kimathi in Kenya, celebrated on Mashujaa Day, which means Heroes Day, on October 20th. Honoring Jomo Kenyatta, Bildad Kagia, Kungu Karumba, Fred Kubai, Paul Ngei, Achieng Oneko, and Mau Mau leader Dedan Kimathi. And then we have Amilcar Cabral and Steve Biko, commemorated in October for their respective roles in anti-colonial movements in Guinea-Bissau, Cape Verde, and the anti-apartheid struggle in South Africa. And then we have Paul Kruger from South Africa, historically commemorated on October 10th as Kruger Day / Heroes Day, honoring the former president of South African Republic. So those were the heroes, African leaders, revolutionaries, and historical figures that are commemorated or remembered during the month of October. So let's get back in the studio and get to listen to Derasa and Zuchu singing Romeo.

Somebody by Nandi and Mario, all the way from the east of Africa, Tanzania. Let's get back in the studio and get to talk about the proverbs of the day. We're going to start from the east of Africa in the Amharic language from Ethiopia. The proverb, I don't know how to read this because I don't want to butcher it. But I will try. It says, "Kalte nageru aisemum, kalkeberu aieshetum, kalte nageru aisemum, kalkeberu aieshetum, aieshetum." So, literature translation is: if they do not speak, they are not heard. If they do not bury, they do not smell. So the deep meaning is like the importance of communication. So suppressed feelings, unspoken conflicts, or hidden problems will fester and rot in secret. You must voice your troubles openly if you expect others to understand, help, or find a resolution. I got two from East Africa today. I have another one from Somali. Somali language spoken in Somalia or Somali, the Horn of Africa. So the proverb goes like Abal Rahe Dunira Le. Abal Rahe Dunira Le. Literature translation is: a debt of gratitude may delay, but the world possesses it. So deep meaning of it is reciprocity and memory. So a good deed is never truly forgotten or lost. Even if it takes years or generations, the kindness you show to someone will eventually return to you or your family in some form. I believe it. I do believe it. So let's jump in the west of Africa in the Igbo language from Nigeria. The proverb goes like, Gidi gidi bu ogu eze. Gidi gidi bu ogu eze. So literal translation is: unity and bustling activity are the prestige of a king. So it means there is strength in numbers. So a leader is nothing without their community. And a community is at its strongest when it is active, unified, and working together. Collective effort brings respect and success to the entire society. And let's go in the north of Africa, in the Maghreb, in the language called Berber, if I may say. The proverb goes like, I'm sorry if I butcher it, but it goes like, itili wufti bla achkuk. Itili wufti bla achkuk. Literature translation is: there is no wool without a tangle. So, as in, you know, accepting, it's about accepting imperfections. So the deep meaning is: nothing in life is entirely perfect or completely easy. Every beautiful relationship, successful venture, or rewarding path comes with its own set of complications and messy challenges that you must patiently untangle. Yeah, I agree. Mm-hmm. I mean, every good thing require work. So let's go into the southern of Africa. In the Shona language spoken in Zimbabwe, the proverb goes like, Chara chimwe hachiswani huiwa. Chara chimwe hachiswani huiwa. So literal translation is: one thumb cannot crush a louse. It's about interdependence. So the deep meaning is: no matter how strong, smart, or capable you think you are,
there are certain tasks, heavy burdens, and societal challenges that are completely impossible to tackle by yourself. Collaboration is a necessity of life. Woof. Yes. Like, there's always some deep, deep, deep meaning in the African proverbs. So let's get in the studio and then get to listen to Diamond Platnumz singing Natulizana.

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Kipepeo by Nadia Mukami and Bruce Melody ending our show today. I appreciate everybody that was listening to us. I'll see you next week. Y'all have a good weekend.

This time in the Global Village, it's Global Afrobeats as we highlight the Afrobeat sound that Fela put together. And we'll explore that sound through the many different bands from all around the world who have adopted Afrobeat over the years. We'll actually get things underway with some music from right next door from Cameroon's Mana Dibango, who did an album that brought together some classic African songs, the Wa Africa album, including Fela's classic Lady. Music from Mana Dibango to start off our Global Afrobeat extravaganza, this time here in the Global Village.

houses, democracy. But if the African woman wants to say it's broken, we will say democracy. Islam. I have thought of the word, I said democracy. That's now I saw craziness. I said I could not see my people, let my people see that democracy really is not at war, that it's really madness, you know. So I said, now that I said to sing, I said, I start to think of this word democracy. Democracy. Crazy demo. Demonstration of crazy. Crazy demonstration. Then I went a little bit serious, because I know that people will laugh at that when they hear that. Then I went a little bit serious and said, if it's not crazy, why that in Africa, as time goes forward, things is getting worse. Poor man, they cry. Fish man, they mess. Democracy. Crazy demo. Demonstration of crazy. Then I ended up, you know, to fuck the minds of the colonialists up. I said, if a good teacher teaches something and a student make a mistake, teacher must tell him that he's making a mistake.

0: That is music from the Doctaris here in the Global Village, a group actually that took its name from a 60s TV show. They sort of tried to appear like perhaps they were an African group, but actually a group of musicians out of Brooklyn. Some of them would actually go on to other Afrobeat and other groups, including Antibalas. And from the Doctaris album Soul Explosion, we heard them doing the Fela composition Upside Down. We heard some other Fela songs in there as well from the Red Hot and Fela compilation put together by the Red Hot organization that over several decades has been doing a whole series of these projects, and all of them benefits for the Red Hot AIDS organization. And one of them, the Red Hot and Fela release, and we heard Just a Band, which was a group out of Kenya, along with Childish Gambino, actually Donald Glover Jr., who's also an actor and a writer, did work with 30 Rock and a number of other TV projects as well. And doing the vocals there on that Fela tune, Who No No Go No. And we started with the Fela song Lady, which was actually something of a hit for him, kind of the only hit he really actually had. And that was on a set from one of the giants of African music from Cameroon, Mana Dibango. And he put together an album called Walk Africa with a bunch of special guests and devoted to some of the classic tunes that came from across the continent, including that song Lady from Fela. And special guest Ray Phiri was featured on that version of the tune. Things out for us this time here in the Global Village as we're highlighting some global Afrobeat, and there are some groups from different places doing Fela songs, but Fela certainly has been an inspiration for a number of artists and groups to do their own Afrobeat music. We'll take a short break, and when we return, another giant of African music and also someone who was friends with Fela and inspired by him as well, South Africa's great Hugh Masekela, and he did a song in tribute to Fela simply called Fela, and we'll hear that in just a minute when we're back here in the Global Village.
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0: It's a piece called Crunch from the Chicago Afrobeat Project, from a self-titled set from them. Out of Japan, we heard the Jaribu Afrobeat Orchestra from their album MTT with Army of Sorrow. And we started with a legendary South African trumpeter and singer and songwriter Hugh Masekela from his 60 album with his tribute to Fela. As we are highlighting some Afrobeat sounds, a sound that Fela created, and it is a sound that has expanded all around the globe and inspired so many different artists and bands, and sharing just a small handful of them this time here in the Global Village. After a short break, we'll head to Canada for the Soul Jazz Orchestra, and although they've drawn on a lot of different influences in the course of their career, Afrobeat really was one of the foundational sounds and one they regularly return to. We'll hear some music from their Rising Sun album and a piece called Agbara. Soul Jazz Orchestra coming up in just a minute when we're back in the Global Village.
1: 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I am Adam Banks, the host of Off the Cuff, and you are listening to MediaLex Radio, WLXU 93.9 LPFM, Lexington, Kentucky.
2: 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For the people, by the people.

trumpeter, singer, and composer Muyiwa Kunuji, who actually worked with Fela, also with Fela's son Shane Kudi, with Tony Allen, who was a longtime drummer and musical director with Fela as well, now heading up his own band in France. And there we heard a tune from him called Greediness. And we also heard the Soul Jazz Orchestra out of Canada from their Rising Sun album with Agbara. As we've been highlighting some Afrobeats from many different corners of the world, this time here in the Global Village. We've got one more to get to. We'll head to Spain, to Barcelona, for the Alma Afrobeat Ensemble from their album It's Time with the tune Shakedown. And if you want the full list of all the tunes we played this time or in any of our shows, information about upcoming programs, world music news, videos, links to related information, all of that we post on our Facebook page. 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

0: Yes. Aha. 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
2: Per the ACLU, if police agents ask you about your immigration status, keep calm, don't run, argue, resist, or obstruct the officer, even if you believe your rights are being violated.
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2: 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If you do not have them, tell the officer that you want to remain silent or that you want to consult a lawyer before answering any questions.
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shiny luck on this beat. Thought I'd go in on a deal. What time is it? What time we got? What is it? 3 something in Kentucky. Yeah, that's what.

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That's a familiar theme by Henry Mancini from the early 1960s. It's music for Mr. Hobbs Takes a Vacation. This was a comedy with Jimmy Stewart and Maureen O'Hara, who take a dilapidated house on the beach for the summer and complications ensue. No complications here. It's the Retro Cocktail Hour, where the music is, of course, always shaken, not stirred. I'm Daryl Brogdon. Good to have you join us here at the Underground Martini Bunker. In this hour, a song for a swingin' loser from Buddy Greco, also a samba from Italy. Les Baxter, Soul to the Drums, and new tunes by the Breeze Blocks, the Waitiki Seven, and the Dan Fontaine Orchestra. But wait, there's more. Flutist Herbie Mann goes native, and the natives are restless tonight. I mean, when are they not restless, right? Consider your ticket punched for a first-class trip into the sounds of space-age pop on the Retro Cocktail Hour.

Anne Margaret and Bachelor in Paradise, 1963. That tune was written by Henry Mancini and Mac David for Bob Hope movie called Bachelor in Paradise. And it's here for you on the Retro Cocktail Hour. Coming up, we've got some passionate percussion by the Sid Cooper Orchestra, and there's Bossa Nova.

strings attached. Here's an album now from Canada entitled A Party in Suburbia. This is by the Bill Levitt Orchestra, and Bill seems to have written all the tunes on the album. Bill Levitt was a guitar player, at one time chairman of the guitar department at the Berklee College of Music. He wrote a bunch of instructional books for guitarists and appears on record with Ella Fitzgerald, Andy Williams, and Patti Page, among others. From A Party in Suburbia, 1960, this is the Bill Levitt Orchestra, Shopping Center Shuffle. Dig it.

Sid Cooper and his orchestra from an album called Percussive Jazz. That's Percussionaire. This was just an awesome band, featuring Doc Severinsen on trumpet, Eddie Costa on vibes, and drummer Bobby Rosengarten. Before that, A Swinging Loser, sung by Buddy Greco. This is on Songs for Swinging Losers, 1961, with Chuck Sagal and his orchestra. Chuck also wrote that title tune. This is the Retro Cocktail Hour coming to you from right here at the Underground Martini Bunker, where in the next half hour, we'll hear the Dan Fontaine Orchestra play Les Baxter. We'll hear a new album by the Waitiki 7 plus Axel Stordahl's fabulous buried treasure, Jasmine and Jade. Now here's an album by one Frank Pigeon and his orchestra. He's really Franco Goldani. And in the 1960s and 70s, he wrote considerable music for various Italian production libraries. This is a tune written by Frank Pigeon, or Franco Goldani, whichever you prefer. Here's Samba in Rio.

That's saxophonist Bill Perkins from a fantastic album called Bossa Nova with Strings Attached and Bahia here on the Retro Cocktail Hour. Bill was a great reed player who worked in bands led by Woody Herman and Stan Catton and later was a member of the Toshiko Akiyoshi Lou Tobacco Big Bands in the 1970s. Thanks for your time listening to the Retro Cocktail Hour, which is here every week. At this same time, I'm Daryl Brogdon. You can find us online at retrococktail.org. Awaiting us in the next 30 minutes are tunes by flutist Herbie Mann and the Tito Puente Band, plus some new stuff by the Breeze Blocks and the Waikiki 7. Time now for the Dan Fontaine Orchestra. He's an Australian composer and band leader who favors bossa nova, exotica, and Henry Mancini. This is a tune that originated on Les Baxter's classic album, K Mango, back in 1970. Boca Chica, on the Retro Cocktail Hour.

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The Waitiki Seven, with Les Baxter's Sunrise at Kowloon. This appears on the band's new album, Exotica Reborn, which you can find on Bandcamp.com. Exotica Reborn combines studio recordings with some live music from Waitiki's shows at the Halekulani Hotel. Before that, on the Retro Cocktail Hour, something new by the Breeze Blocks. It's called Volcano Party. Sounds explosive. And it's on the album Fire Islands, also available at Bandcamp.com. Darryl Brogdon here with another Retro Cocktail Hour. In this half hour, we'll hear from flutist Herbie Mann's album Gone Native, plus Les Baxter from the Soul of the Drums, and the new exotic sounds of Loco Nui. The Retro Cocktail Hour is right here every week on stations like KGEM, the jazz gem of the Palouse in Pullman, Washington, and Moscow, Idaho, WHRV, Norfolk, Virginia, and the stations of Wyoming Public Radio. 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

That's Axel Stordahl and his orchestra with Nayani, music from an album called Jasmine and Jade. It's from 1960. It's a real buried treasure of exotica music. Stordahl was principally an arranger. He worked with Frank Sinatra early in Sinatra's career. Up ahead in the Retro Cocktail Hour, an album entitled Soul of the Drums, done by Les Baxter in the early 1960s. Well, it's back to 1957 now for an album by flutist Herbie Mann called Gone Native. Originally, the band was referred to as the New York Jazz Quartet, but by 1961, I guess with Herbie Mann's career in the upswing, the Savoy label reissued this album under Herbie's name. The quartet also includes guitarist Joe Puma, bassist Whitey Mitchell, and Matt Matthews at the accordion. This is called Jungle Noon.

There's a band led by pianist Marty Page called the Jazz City Workshop in 1956. The Natives Are Restless Tonight. This one features Jack Costanzo at the bongos. Also, we heard a medley by Les Baxter and his orchestra, including Shadow of Love and The Enchanted Reef. It's on the album Soul of the Drums, which Les made for Reprise Records in the early 60s. Frank Sinatra started the label in 1960 in order to provide more freedom and control for the artists. Their first roster included Sinatra, Bing Crosby, Dean Martin, Les Baxter, Rosemary Clooney, and Juan Esquivel. Quite a lineup. You got the Retro Cocktail Hour. I'm Daryl Brogdon. We're on the air again from right here at the Underground Martini Bunker, where in just a bit we'll hear from a new Exotica band, Loco Nui. If you enjoy the Retro Cocktail Hour, you will love Retro Cocktail Radio, our 24/7 streaming channel that plays continuous episodes of the show from the archives. 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You'll find the link at retrococktail.org.

That's Tito Puente and his orchestra, Witch Doctor's Nightmare, on the Retro Cocktail Hour. This appears on a lot of Tito's albums, but it was heard first on his classic Tambo, 1960. The liner notes say it's an album of tropical melody, which echoes the primitive pulsations of the jungle. I'm here for it. Thank you most kindly for digging the tunes. Here at the Retro Cocktail Hour, I'm Daryl Brogdon, always glad to hang out with you for a while here at the Underground Martini Bunker. Got a question or a comment? My email is host@retrococktail.org. You know, this show celebrated 30 years on the air a while back, and we've got a new 30th anniversary t-shirt, which you can find at the website. Along with that, there were sweatshirts, cocktail glasses, and more. All that at retrococktail.org.

0: There's a new one by a band from Minneapolis called the Loco Nui Combo. That's Taboo here in the Retro Cocktail Hour. Always glad to see another Exotica band appear in the Midwest. These guys are on Facebook, and this tune is available now at bandcamp.com. We're here every week at this same time with the sounds of space-age pop and incredibly strange music. I'm Daryl Brogdon, inviting you to join our mailing list, and then every week I'll send you a playlist for the current show. 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

That's Henry Mancini, and the theme music for A Shot in the Dark, the second of the Pink Panther films. This one made in 1964. Mancini's recording of the theme music turned out to be a minor hit, making it to number 33 on Billboard's Hot 100. Welcome to the Retro Cocktail Hour. I'm Daryl Brogdon, and we are together here at the Underground Martini Bunker, where the drinks are cold, the music is always shaken, not stirred, and absolutely nobody knows where the escape hatch leads. In this hour, we'll hear the unrecorded Henry Mancini, played by Ray Anthony and his orchestra. I realize that's a contradiction, but I'll explain. Also, composer Elmer Bernstein, one of the big names in film music, but a guy who also had some serious jazz chops. Besides that, we've got tunes by Bobby Troup, The Nomads, Arling and Cameron, with music for imaginary films, and the exotic sounds of Arthur Lyman. So pour yourself something questionable and press play. It's the Retro Cocktail Hour.

Julie London and Something Cool. That's a tune from one of her very best albums, Round Midnight, 1960. Before that, Ray Anthony and his orchestra, and a tune by Henry Mancini, which supposedly was written for the Peter Gunn TV show. The tune is called Walkin' to Mother's. Mother's was the jazz club where Peter Gunn hung out. And indications are that, for whatever reason, Mancini never got around to recording this. It doesn't appear on either of the two albums he did featuring music for the TV show. This is the Retro Cocktail Hour, where in just a bit we'll hear a 60s Private Eye theme and a brand new recording by the Nomads from their album Cocktails for the Broken Hearted. That's in about 5 minutes. Next, it's Elmer Bernstein from the album Blues and Brass. Bernstein, of course, was primarily a composer of movie music. He provided the score for films like The Magnificent Seven, To Kill a Mockingbird, and Ghostbusters, among many others. But the man also did a couple of great jazz albums, including this one. Here's Nightcap, Don't Mind If I Do.

love. But lately I've been acting like a kid with apple pie. Since you gave my stoic heart a shove, you're a snooty little cutie, you're a pert little skirt, you're a knockout, you're a beauty, you're a flirt. You're a dapper little flapper, you're just as cute as a trick, you're a kissy little missy.

From a new album called Cocktails for the Brokenhearted, those are the Nomads with Lotto Schifrin's theme music for the TV show Mannix, here for you on the Retro Cocktail Hour. Also in that set, Snooty Little Cutie, done by the guy who wrote it, Bobby Troup. That was recorded first by the Tommy Dorsey Band in 1942, featuring a young Frank Sinatra. This version comes from Bobby's album Do Re Mi, 1957. Coming up, a song by Hoagie Carmichael and Johnny Mercer that was heard in the first Bogart Bacall movie in 1944. The Retro Cocktail Hour is heard every week on stations just all over the place, including KCHU in Valdez, Alaska, WNIN, Evansville, Indiana, and KLCC, Eugene, Oregon. 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Thank you.

The Jack Stefan Orchestra and Doppio Zero, which means double zero. Not sure if this guy was a real person or not. This was an Italian band that only did a few records, mainly for a production library. Still to come in the Retro Cocktail Hour, we will give a listen to one of the great names in Latin jazz, pianist Charlie Palmieri. Next, it's a song that was composed in the mid-40s for a movie called To Have and Have Not. This was the first on-screen pairing of Humphrey Bogart and Lauren Bacall, who fell in love during the making of the film and got married shortly thereafter. In the movie, it's sung by Lauren Bacall, although there is a rumor that it's really a teenaged Andy Williams dubbed in for Bacall, although she always maintained that she sang it in the movie, so I don't know what goes on. Written by Hoagy Carmichael and Johnny Mercer, this is How Little We Know, sung by Matt Monroe

The Charlie Palmieri Quartet, Thou Swell, on the Retro Cocktail Hour. This is on the album Easy Does It from 1959. You're listening to the Retro Cocktail Hour, serving up the sounds of space age pop and incredibly strange music right here at the Underground Martini Bunker. I'm Daryl Brogdon with the Arthur Lyman Group on the album Legend of Pele, still to come. Also from 1959 comes Les Baxter's Jungle Jazz, an album of big band exotica music. Les didn't go in much for sound effects, which you find on a lot of exotica records, but he uses some in this tune, featuring tenor saxophonist Plaz Johnson. This is Rain.

On the Retro Cocktail Hour, that's Arling and Cameron, Sheba's Daughters. It's from a fantastic album called Music for Imaginary Films, which came along more than 25 years ago. Ahead of that, Travaja La Mouquer, which was a bawdy tune sung by French soldiers in Algeria during the early 20th century. It became a very popular tune in Europe. And we heard it done by the Leo Clarins Orchestra. Also, Magic Island, done by the Arthur Lyman Group on the album Legend of Pele, 1959. Thanks so much for digging the tunes here at the Retro Cocktail Hour. On the air again from right here at the Underground Martini Bunker. I'm Daryl Brogdon with a tune about Martians coming up. Here's a reminder about Retro Cocktail Radio, our 24/7 streaming channel. 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

The Sultan of Bizazz. That's Ray Ellington on the Retro Cocktail Hour. Ray was an English singer and jazz musician. He was probably best known from the 9 years he appeared on the BBC's legendary comedy series, The Goon Show. His quartet used to do the musical interludes on The Goon Show, and occasionally Ray would also play a role in the show. Well, thanks so much for joining us here at the Underground Martini Bunker. I'm Darryl Brogdon, and I hope you tune in every week at this same time or listen to the show on demand at mixcloud.com or over at retrococktail.org. If you want to get in touch, hit me up on social media, or my email is host@retrococktail.org. I promise I'll respond. So we're going to leave you now with a great Shorty Rogers and his band. In 1955, Shorty did a tune called Martians Go Home, which I was lucky enough to see Shorty perform live at the Jazz House here in Lawrence, Kansas. In 1956, Shorty came up with a sequel, Martians Come Back. Here it is.

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Hi, this is Mike Canton with The Soul Show. I do hope you've been enjoying the program over the months or years that you've been listening. I do work hard to bring you something unusual and special every week. Let's get to know an American R&B singer who spends her time mostly in Italy. Her name is Sherita Duran. A 26-piece from the outfit known as Chocolate Pulse as well. And then we have Latroit House Ensemble. A lesser-known Aretha piece, some Prince, some Chaka doing Prince, and Ronnie Laws in this first hour. In fact, let's begin with Ronnie and with Sherita right after this Booker T. The Soul Show begins.

The Soul Show right here, right now. A Gladys track during those Motown years when she and the Pips were pretty overshadowed by some of the bigger names of the label. If You Ever Got Your Hands on Love. And of course, their heyday had songs like Midnight Train. Little Ones from Bilal from 2010. I mentioned that Sherita Duran song. It's called Keep Shining. R&B singer out of the U.S. but lives in Italy. And we had Ronnie Laws before that from his album Flame doing All For You. He was an Earth, Wind & Fire early member, and he ended up being a big solo artist later on. His siblings Eloise, Deborah, and Hubert also recording artists. Booker T and the MGs started this show as always. Hey, there was a pretty good show that you may have missed. It celebrated independent venues and the music that they bring to you, to us. It was at the tail end of summer of 26, and you can find it at soulshowmike.org/archives on demand. Chocolate Pulse music up next.

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Choose me, baby. Won't you choose me, baby? If not.

Quarter-tone catharsis from Mono Neon wrapping up the set. Right before that, Opalopo teaming up with Angela Johnson of Newark with Possibilities. Why Do We Try? From Robert Glasper Experiment. Right after that, we had Aretha Franklin with Make It With You from 1971, live at the Fillmore West. At the top of the set, we had a similarly named song, Make It With You by Chocolate Pulse, a project produced by the band Sound Doctrine. They're also a production house. Why Do We Try from the Robert Glasper Experiment from Robert's breakout album, Black Radio. Please support your public radio station. I always tell you how to do it quickly. Find the button on your website of your station, press it, follow the directions, you'll feel good about what you do. We remember the king of Calypso, the Mighty Sparrow, in hour two, so make sure you don't miss that. More music right now. Prince covering Osborne, Chaka covering Prince. In between, the Ghost Funk Orchestra. Yep, a pretty good chunk of good music to take us out to the next hour. This is TSS.

We had Jack Attack from the Filthy Six, a British jazz group. That's 26 music. Chaka doing Prince's Sign of the Times. Prince himself doing Joan Osborne's One of Us and Ghost Funk Orchestra on Coal Mine Records with Okotio with 26 music. I didn't tell you about the Filthy Six at the beginning because it was so much to talk about and you might forget, but we're packing a lot of 26 music into this episode. We'll have some more of the Ghost Funk Orchestra in hour two, as a matter of fact. Stay right here.

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3: Per the ACLU, if police agents ask you about your immigration status, keep calm, don't run, argue, resist, or obstruct the officer, even if you believe your rights are being violated.
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Ghost Funk Orchestra is a mini feature today. In fact, you're listening to a little piece of the song called Yours right here. 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GFO, then the Latroit House Ensemble, which you will enjoy as well, I'm sure. TSS.

Hey, lady, can I say something to you for a minute? Please. No, now, before you take your coat off. That's it. I've got something to tell you. See, what I have to say is so very important to our relationship. Why is it every time we go out on the town and get around my friends? Man, you're always talking about what you got. What I done bought for you. How much money I made.

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Sit down now. No, sit down. No, don't say nothing. You see, wait a minute. That's your problem. That is your problem. You're always saying the wrong thing at the right time. You see, I don't know how to explain it to you. The best I can tell you is what my mother told me as I was coming up. She used to say, son, chances go round. She said, the same people that you meet going up, you meet the same old faces coming down. Tell the truth. You see, people today, they come out, man, to party. They come out to party, man. They didn't come out to hear all that job mess you talking about.

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Don't make your own brothers and sisters feel bad. You see, listen.

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You told me a long time ago, you said, Papa, what am I doing? I didn't want to tell you then. I thought you'd have sense enough to realize what you're doing, but I see you don't. Sit down and listen to me. No, sit down. You see, people are too sensitive today. They don't want to hear all that jive you're talking about. You see, they don't want to hear about what you got because they're trying to get it too. Tell the truth. I can't very much blame them. As much as it hurts me, it hurts to see people going around behind our backs saying that his woman this, his woman that, and she ain't this, and she ain't that. I want to be proud of you, Mama. I want to be proud of you. Listen, as long as you live,

Teddy with Harold Melvin in the Blue Notes doing Be For Real. Right before that on the Soul Show, Don Was and the Pan Detroit Ensemble with one of my favorite albums from 25 called Groove in the Face of Adversity, covering Cameo's song Insane. And you heard the Soweto Gospel Choir with the Latroit House Ensemble 26 Music, a track called Pearl. We've got more from that album coming up. It's a live music project created by Detroit-born, LA-based producer Dennis White, and I guess that's where the Latroit came from. The goal here is to bring electronic and dance classics to life in a full band format. Ron Carter is on one of the tracks, actually. It's a pretty good lineup of people. We're going to do some more a little bit later. The playlists of the show are at soulshowmike.org. Don't forget that in case you're trying to remember something that I played. Now, Something That I Love to Play by Stanley Jordan is on deck for the upcoming set. First, we'll do the Potato Head People, TSS. Yeah.

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How did you like that Stanley Jordan cover of Led Zeppelin? Such an amazing guitarist. I saw him in Minneapolis once playing piano and guitar at the same time. He can do that with that hammer technique that he does on the fretboard. 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Thank you. Okay, it is time to pay tribute to the great sparrow, the mighty sparrow of Trinidad. Now, how best to represent? Well, I think if you don't know this one, you need to.

The Soul Show, starting from the top, Mighty Sparrow doing Martin Luther King, a song he wrote shortly after the death of MLK in 68, celebrating the life of Mighty Sparrow with this song. Detroit House Ensemble with Beautiful People from a track that I picked up in 26. Dwelle's Interlude with Common. Jetlagger from Betty Smith, and wrapping up with Coolin' the Gang doing Chocolate Buttermilk from those great early years. 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

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I'm Mike, and I'm really glad that you're here. 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